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13: Hey, everybody. Don Georgievich here, Job Interview Tools. And today, I want to talk to you about things that you shouldn't say in a job interview. Specifically, five things that you shouldn't say, bring up, mention in any way, shape, or form in a job interview. If you do, it's almost cause for instant disqualification from the process. So the first thing, number one, don't talk bad about your company. Don't talk bad about the people. Don't say that you didn't like working there, no matter how it comes up. I mean, maybe you hated working there. Maybe you hated your boss. But when they ask you questions, you know, well, did you like working there? Did you like your boss? The answer is yes, I did. I liked working for my boss. I liked the people. I liked the company. I liked the culture. I liked everything about them. It's a shame that I have to leave. I'm sorry I have to leave, but I'm looking for, you know, greener pastures, greater opportunity. I'm looking for more responsibility. Say any of that except that you didn't like working there, you didn't like what they did, or anything like that. Because if you didn't like working there, or you didn't like your boss, it'll be no time flat that you'll be saying the same things about them when they hire you. You'll find reasons not to like them. You'll find reasons not to like your boss. That's just the way it goes. People who don't like where they worked at, it doesn't take them long to not like the new place. That's just the way it goes. That's human nature. So you don't want to communicate that to them in the interview. No matter how it comes out, even if they ask you, you know, how do you like that company? Well, you know, I don't really like working there anymore. No, you like working there. You like the people, because otherwise, you get labeled as cancer. You get labeled as cancerous when you're the type of person that goes around talking smack about all the people or the company, the policies, the things that you don't like. And companies get rid of people like that. Now, I know that's not you. You know why I know that's not you? Because you're here watching me today and you're trying to better yourself. And people who are trying to better themselves, they're not the cancerous type of people. I mean, sure, there might be something about their company that they didn't like. And it could be, you know, very genuine reason that they didn't like certain things. Just don't say that in the interview. Do not mention that in any way, shape, or form. Okay, so the next one here, number two. A lot of candidates go in and they're so desperate to work at a job, they'll say, I'll do anything. It doesn't matter what it is, I'll do anything. Now, these are usually people who are not employed right now, and you know, maybe they've been out of work for 6, 9 months, maybe even 2 years. And they are desperate for a job, and they will do anything. But if you go into a job interview and say, you know what, I don't care what it is, I'll do it, I'll do anything, just give it to me. So when you do this, you end up showing a certain level of desperation that just doesn't come out very well. You want to go in there, you want to go into the interview, and you want to talk about what you can do and the value you can bring, and that you are excited to do it. That's what you want. You don't want to just say, yeah, I'll do whatever you got. I'll do it. I'll sweep the floors. I don't care. No, you want to go in there specifically. Tell them what you want to be doing. You have to hold tight to your values. You have to hold tight to your beliefs and what you want to be doing. Because if they just give you anything, if they just give you any kind of job there, you know, in 2 months, you won't be happy doing it. I guarantee you. And employers know this. They know that if you go in there and say, I'll take whatever you got, and they give it to you, you know, 2, 3 months later, you'd be like, you know what, this sucks. I don't want to do this anymore. And you'll leave. And you'll leave them high and dry. And then they just wasted a whole bunch of time, and they're going to have to go interview somebody else, and it costs them a lot of money to deal with mishires, you know, like you. So when you go in there, don't tell them that you'll just do anything or you'll take anything. It just sends a message of desperation. All right, let's move on to number three. So when they ask you, you know, maybe tell me about yourself, or, you know, what are some of the things that you're good at? Don't tell them that you're, you know, a self-starter, or that you're a quick learner, or that you're results-oriented, any of that stuff. Now, what you do want to say is how you can do those things. So you want to put it in context. So if this is like a management position, you don't want to say that, you know, I'm a great leader. You want to talk about how you have led people. You want to talk about groups of people, there are teams that you have built and assembled to work on certain projects. You want to talk about how you've done it. You don't want to just say that you're results oriented. You want to talk about projects that you completed and you finished on time and under budget, and you want to talk about the details. All the results oriented and the leadership will come out in the context of what you're saying.

Does that make sense? So don't go in there and just say, I'm a results-oriented leader. Put it in context for them and show them how you have done this before. And then the underlying message will be that, hey, this person, you know, they're a pretty good results-oriented leader. I mean, that's a label that you get put on after the fact. All right? Make sense? So go in there and just tell them, you know, how you have done things, not, you know, how you would do them. All right, let's move on to the next one here, number four. When they ask you a question, and let's say, you know, do you know how to do this? Don't tell them that you don't know how. Don't say to any interviewer that I don't know how to do that, or I've never seen that, or, you know, I have no idea. I mean, that's the worst possible thing you can say, even if it's the truth. But what you do want to say is, you know what, let me think about that for a second. And then you think, and you're like, and what you want to do is you want to connect it to something that's similar to what you've done. So you say, you know what, I haven't done that exact thing, but I've done something that's similar. And what that does is that shows them that you at least have some level of understanding of what they're talking about. Because if you show no level of understanding about the question, that's a big red flag, a big mark against you. And it's most likely going to be a competency question. And if you know anything about competency questions, those are weighted the heaviest. So if you miss one or two competency questions, that could be it. That could wipe you out right there in the interview. You could be done. Just two competency questions. One, maybe you can get away with, but it depends. Depends how crucial the question is. Because competency questions pull in a lot of fundamentals. And if you don't know a lot of fundamentals about what you do, that says that you don't know a lot about what you do. So never tell them that you don't know. Always try to come close to something. Connect the dots for them. And maybe you need to pull a lifeline here and say, you know what, can I think about that for a minute and can we circle back around? And they're going to say yes. But if you pull that lifeline technique too many times, like maybe more than once or twice, you know, that's it. You're done. So you need to give yourself a little bit of time to think about how you can connect your experiences to what they're talking about. And I know you can. I know you can. All right, let's move on to the last one here, number five. When you go into the interview, don't ask them, you know, so what does your company do here? That's the worst thing you can do. That shows that you did absolutely no research, no preparation on this company, this division, the department, or the projects they're working on, or anything. Don't ask them, what do they do here? You should already know that. If anything, ask them specifics about some of the things that they are doing. But don't go in there blinded and just say, well, you know, what do you guys do around here? That sounds interesting. I think I might like to do that. That's the worst possible thing you can say. That shows that you have no level of excitement about this company or about what they're doing. It shows that you put no preparation into the interview. You spent no time researching this company or the position. It just basically says that, you know, you showed up and, yeah, maybe you'd like the job. It doesn't work that way. It doesn't work that way out there. There are so many hungry job seekers out there who want these positions, and they are going to beat you over 10 times fold. Tenfold. They're going to be so much sharper than you. They're going to be on their game. They're going to be talking about their experiences, about how they relate to the job. They're going to know what that company does. They're going to know. They're going to have looked it up. And you can too. So take that extra step before your next job interview and spend some time researching the position. Gather as much information as you can so that you can go in there. Now you can ask them questions that will help qualify you about this job and about this company, and if it's a place that you even want to be. I mean, if you think about it, that's really what a job interview is. You are out there talking to them, and you're interviewing them too. You're interviewing them to see if this is something that you want to be doing. That's the whole key to a job interview. All right, my friend, good luck on your next interview. Bye now.

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1: Hello, animal lovers out there. Adventure and fun, here we come with some animal facts for you. About 75% of all species on Earth are animals, and animals are then broken down into two types, vertebrates and invertebrates. And animals with a backbone are the vertebrates, and they're further broken down into five classes: amphibians, birds, fish, mammals, and reptiles. Now, the word amphibian came out in the 17th century from Greek, and it means living in both water and on land. Now, examples of amphibians include frogs, newts, salamanders, and toads. Frogs live in many different environments, from tropical forests to frozen tundras to deserts. Their skin needs fresh water, so most frogs live in aquatic and swampy habitats. But of course, there are exceptions for every rule. Take, for instance, the waxy tree frog, which can be found in the dry region of Gran Chaco of South America. Now, these waxy tree frogs produce a waxy substance that they rub all over their skin to prevent evaporation. Frogs in general are social creatures and live in groups called armies, colonies, or knots. That's with a K, knots, K-N-O-T-S. And just like fish, young frogs swim together in schools. Now, no one really knows how long frogs live in the wild, but likely they range from one day to 30 years. That's right, 30 years. In captivity, frogs have been known to live more than 20 years. And there you have it. Fun facts from the animal world.
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1: And today, we are going to learn about 7 habits that are destroying your motivation. Now, let's begin. Number 1. Perfectionism. People commonly make the mistake of thinking that you have to do things perfectly to be productive, but perfectionism often hurts your work far more than it helps. Most of the time, perfectionism has nothing to do with how much you actually care about your work. Instead, it comes from a fear of failure. You work overtime to make sure every little detail is absolutely perfect, because you're scared your work isn't going to be good enough if you leave it as is. But all that time and effort you wasted reviewing the same details over and over could have been used to finish the entire project and get started on a new one. Perfectionism can also affect the quality of your work because of the unrealistic standards you're holding yourself to. If you're expecting to do something perfectly and it doesn't work out that way, you might mentally give up on the project. From then on, you might only put in minimal effort, because what's the point of even trying when you know it isn't going to turn out how you want? This mentality is all too common for perfectionists and makes it especially difficult to stay motivated. So what should you do instead? Focus on doing enough to simply complete a project, even if it isn't the quality that you want. Let's say you're trying to write a book. All you've written over the last month is a single page because you keep going back to edit and change every tiny detail. Yes, that one page might be absolutely amazing, but someone who is focused on completing instead of perfecting would have already had 50 pages done by now. By finishing the bulk of the project first, you get the hard work out of the way so that you can go back and change the small stuff afterwards. Number 2, comparing. Comparisons are unhealthy in all sorts of ways, from lowering your self-esteem to ruining your relationships. When it comes to motivation and productivity, comparisons often stop you from taking important steps towards your goals, leaving you feeling insecure or intimidated by all the people who are doing better than you. Don't make the mistake of belittling your own aspirations just because you don't have as much money, confidence, or authority as someone else. If they have something you want, try to figure out how they got there, then plan out how you can do the same thing. There's nothing wrong with learning from people you admire, as long as you don't let their successes stand in the way of your own. Number 3, waiting to work. Waiting for the perfect time.

to work is easily one of the more common and effective forms of procrastination because of how easy it is to justify. Imagine you have to work on a huge project. You know it's going to take you at least 3 or 4 hours, so your plan is to sit down and knock it out in one sitting. But then you realize you're getting hungry, so you decide to wait until after lunch to get started. Then after lunch, you remember that you forgot to do a couple chores, so you tell yourself that you'll get to work right after you finish those. You end up doing the same thing over and over, until there isn't any time left in the day to get your work done. If this sounds like you, it's crucial that you start establishing a routine that will force you to start and stop working at the same time every day. Over time, your body and mind will get so used to working on a schedule that you won't feel the need to procrastinate. Number 4, multitasking. In theory, multitasking sounds like a great idea. If you do 2 or more things simultaneously, you're not only saving time, but you're also doubling your productivity, right? Lots of people make this same mistake every day, because truly efficient multitasking is almost impossible. As a species, humans are built to focus on one thing at a time. In fact, even when we think we're multitasking, we're really just alternating our attention between a few different things, not focusing on multiple things together. Think about the last time you ate a meal while watching TV. These are both extremely simple activities, yet it is incredibly common for people to accidentally overeat while the TV is on. This is because they're only paying attention to one thing, so the less entertaining of the two ends up falling by the wayside. Texting and driving is outlawed in so many states for the exact same reason. Even if you think you can do both at the same time, you're actually pulling your attention away from one thing to do the other. So how does this relate to motivation and productivity? Well, imagine you need to respond to some emails and work on a presentation. You really want to finish as quickly as you can, so you decide to multitask. Not only does this consume a lot of extra energy, but you'll also end up producing sloppy work. Your emails might be filled with spelling errors, or your presentation might be missing a few slides because you were too busy thinking about the other task to notice. Multitasking also impedes your ability to solve complex problems and think deeper about specific subjects, which both require intense concentration. Unlike attention, concentration isn't something you can move back and forth. So, when you're multitasking, you usually fail to concentrate on anything. The best solution is to stop multitasking. But if you insist on doing it, you can make the transitions a bit easier on your brain by grouping similar tasks together. That way, when you do suddenly jump to something new, your brain won't have to completely shift gears. Number 5, allowing distractions. Do you make a habit of leaving the TV on while you work? Or maybe you like to do homework while your friends are around? This might sound like more entertaining ways to get some boring work done, but they can be detrimental to motivation and productivity. Like multitasking, these distractions force your mind to try to concentrate on 2 or more things at once, but they actually take things one step further. If you've made a habit of being lazy or unmotivated, then your mind is going to be searching for ways to avoid working. When you leave the TV on, you're giving your mind an excuse to prioritize something easy and fun, while ignoring the stuff that's hard or tedious. You might be thinking, what if I just don't look at the TV or turn the volume down? Unfortunately, it isn't that easy. The average person's mind tends to wander anywhere between 20 and 40% of the time, even when we're working our hardest. Keeping 100% of your attention on one thing can take years of practice and self-discipline, so it's pretty likely that your mind is going to wander at least a little bit. When it does, you will be much more vulnerable to distractions. So, if you hear your friends talking about something funny in the background, you'll end up paying more attention to them than the work you're supposed to be doing. This is especially common with what are called sensory distractions, which steal your attention by activating at least one of your senses. These distractions can be anything from music with lyrics to a loud garbage truck out your window. Even the smallest sensory distractions can completely throw off your workflow, which is why so many people prefer to work in libraries or while wearing soundproof headphones. The more you can isolate yourself from these distractions, the more productive and motivated you will be.

0: Number 6, saying yes. You might be having trouble staying motivated because you're so focused on doing what everybody else wants you to do that you're neglecting your own goals. If you're looking to be more social or get out of your shell, then being a yes man is a step in the right direction. But don't be surprised when you end up with less time for your own projects. When you agree to help someone, you're not just committing to an hour or two of work for them. You're giving up valuable time, effort, and thought. You're putting them on your to-do list and letting their work crowd your brain, which leaves less space for the things you need to do for yourself. So, to make sure you stay motivated and focused, learn how and when to say no. It can be challenging to overcome the social pressures to help people when they ask you for it, but they will respect you more if you're open and honest about your priorities. Learning to say no also has the added bonus of fostering confidence and self-assurance. So don't be afraid to let people know that you value your own time. Number 7, indecisiveness. Being calm and decisive takes quite a bit of practice, but having confidence in your decisions makes you significantly more motivated to work hard and exceed expectations. If you don't feel confident, you often end up wasting time because you're too bogged down by what-ifs and useless anxiety. When you finally do make a decision, you'll end up performing worse because in the back of your mind, you're always wondering if you made the wrong choice. To make sure you don't get trapped in this vortex of self-doubt, try putting a time limit on your decisions. If it's something small, give yourself only a couple minutes to sort through the pros and cons. If you still can't decide by the time limit, just go with your gut. By giving yourself a rigid deadline, you can stop yourself from standing in your own way.
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Ecco, a questo punto io terrei con gli studenti del liceo artistico la seconda lezione di educazione sessuale. 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
0: Oh, okay. Ladies and gentlemen, boys and girls, this is Sadia Radio, and you're tuning. No, wait, one more time. You're tuning. 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
0: Talking about what's next.
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1: Hello everyone, and thank you for joining us and making us part of your day, whether you're on your way back or going to work or simply cruising around. 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I'm Dr. Sabreen, your host behind the mic, with the one and only Ali behind the controls, and you're listening to SRFM, the heart of KSA. It was World Ocean Day a few days ago, and for that I thought I'd take this opportunity to raise awareness on the consequences of our overuse and reckless consumption of plastics and plastic products. Plastics, whether recycled or not, in all its form is ending up in the oceans, on the lands, in the animals we eat, and now it seems in our blood. There is a pioneering scientific study that was published in March 2022 that confirms the presence of microplastics in the human blood for the first time in 80% of the subject tested. And these microplastics are poisoning us.

So what are microplastics? Microplastics are in fact tiny plastic particles that result from both commercial product development and the breakdown of larger plastics. As a pollutant, microplastics can be very harmful to the environment and to animal health.

Microplastics, as I've just said, are tiny plastic particles. Officially, they are defined as plastics that are less than 5 millimeters in diameter, which is smaller in diameter than the standard pearl used in jewelry. And we find two categories of microplastics, the primary and the secondary. When we look at the primary microplastics, they are tiny particles that are designed for commercial use, such as cosmetics, as well as microfibers shed from clothing and other textiles, such as the fishing nets. And actually, the fishing nets are one of the primary, if not the primary, source of ocean pollution and fish and other marine life getting caught in them. While the secondary microplastics are particles that result from the breakdown of larger plastic items, such as the water bottles. This breakdown is caused by the exposure to environmental factors, mainly the sun's radiation and the ocean waves. Single-use plastics, which are plastic items that are meant to be used just once and then discarded, such as the straws, are the primary source of secondary plastics in the environment.

The problem with microplastics is that, like plastic items of any size, they do not readily break down into harmless molecules. The plastics can take hundreds or thousands of years to decompose, and in the meantime, they wreak havoc on the environment. On the beaches, microplastics are visible as tiny multicolored plastic bits in the sand. In the oceans, microplastic pollution is often consumed by marine animals, which we in turn consume. Microplastics have been detected in marine organisms from plankton to whales, has also been found in commercial seafood and even in drinking water. Alarmingly, standard water treatment facilities cannot remove all the traces of microplastics. So to further complicate matters, microplastics in the ocean can bind with other harmful chemicals before being ingested by marine organisms.

huge amount of plastic waste are dumped in the environment, and microplastics now contaminate the entire planet, from the summit of Mount Everest to the deepest oceans. So it is then no surprise that these microplastics should end up in human blood, as well as we ingest this contaminated seafood and water. We're gonna go for a quick short musical break, and more to come on microplastics after this. So don't go anywhere. We're only on SRFM, the heart of KSA.

welcome back. To those of you joining us now, you're listening to a new episode of Your Health with Dr. Sabreen. You can find me on Instagram and DM me if you have any questions or comments at dr.sabreen_fessy. Our topic today was about microplastics and their confirmed presence in human blood for the first time. Microplastics are tiny plastic particles that result from both commercial product development and the breakdown of larger plastics, making their ways into our oceans, our lands, thus affecting the marine life and endangering our environmental and health.

Microplastic pollution has been detected in the human blood for the first time, with scientists finding the tiny particles in about 80% of the people tested. The discovery shows the particles can travel around the body and they may lodge in different organs. The impact on the health is as yet unknown, but researchers are concerned because previous research and laboratory experiments show that microplastics cause damage to human cells, and air pollution particles are already known to enter the body and cause millions of early deaths a year. People were already known to consume the tiny particles via food and water as well as breathing them in, and they have been found in the feces of babies and adults.

For this study, the scientists analyzed blood samples from 22 anonymous donors. They're all healthy adults, and they found plastic particles in 17 of the blood samples out of 22. Half the samples contained PET plastic, which is commonly used in drinks bottles, while a third contained polystyrene used for packaging food and other products, and a quarter of the blood samples contained polyethylene, which from which the plastic carrier bags are made.

Our study is the first indication that we have polymer particles in our blood. It's a breakthrough result, said one of the scientists involved in this study. It is certainly reasonable to be concerned, he added. He also said that previous work had shown that microplastics were 10 times higher in the feces of babies compared with adults, and that babies fed with plastic bottles are swallowing millions of microplastic particles a day. I mean, some of the blood samples contain two or three different types of plastic in the same person. The big question is what is happening in our body, he said. Are these particles retained in the body? Are they transported to certain organs, such as getting past the blood-brain barrier? And are these levels sufficiently high enough to trigger disease? We urgently need to fund further research so we can find out, he said. So let us go for another short musical break. Don't go anywhere, we're only on SRFM, the heart of KSA.

Welcome back. To the late joiners, we are talking today about this new pioneering study that has found microplastics in human blood for the very first time. Sometimes up to three different types of microplastics were found in the same blood sample. Plastic production is set to double by 2040, said Joe Royle, the founder of the charity Common Seas. So we have a right to know what all this plastic is doing, not only to our bodies, but also to our environment and the marine life that is getting affected by this. A recent study found that microplastics can latch onto the outer membranes of the red blood cells and may limit their ability to transport oxygen. The particles have also been found in the placentas of pregnant women and in pregnant rats, and they pass rapidly through the lungs into the heart, brain, and other organ of the fetuses. So I hope you will keep this in mind next time you throw your garbage out the window, or use so much more plastic when you have the option to do otherwise. What goes around truly does come around, and with all this plastic we're throwing out into the world, it's only fair it comes back and contaminates our blood. I really hope that our governments and industries will take matters seriously and take measures to fund more research and, most importantly, to reduce the use of plastics. This is all for today, guys, and thank you for tuning in, and I hope you've enjoyed it as much as I have. And make sure to catch us for more health-related topics only on SRFM, the heart of KSA.

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Strategies you may use to stop overthinking. I guess we all know what overthinking means. There are many ways we tend to overthink, such as rehearsing the past, replaying the same scenario over and over in our head. Worrying in another form is which we obsess over what the future might bring. Research has shown that overthinking can decrease energy, limit creativity, and cause sleeping problems. So here are three strategies to use every day to stop overthinking. Number one, positive reframing. This is often confused with toxic positivity, which asks people to think positively no matter how difficult a situation is. Positive reframing, on another hand, allows you to acknowledge the negative aspects, then ask you to evaluate whether there is another way to think about the situation. Perhaps there are benefits or things you can change about it. For example, you find yourself complaining, "I hate being a boss. On top of all these deadlines and personalities, it is hard to manage so many complex personalities. It is emotionally and mentally exhausting. I don't like my job." Venting might feel good for a second, but it doesn't solve anything, and you'll likely continue to dwell on how much you hate your job or how bad you think you are at managing. To practice positive reframing, replace the thought above with "things are challenging right now and I'm feeling disconnected."

from some things on my plate, I wonder if I can change anything about this situation or my expectation about it. This thought pattern gives you the power to change your situation. You could start small by examining what important tasks need to get done first, then either delay or delegate the rest until you are feeling less anxious. The key is to take a step back and deal with things one at a time. Second tip is write down your thoughts once, then distract yourself for 24 hours. When our brains think we are in conflict or danger, a built-in alarm system goes off internally to protect us. One successful method is to write down the feelings and wait for at least 24 hours, or just a few hours if you're in an urgent matter, before replying or taking any sort of impulsive actions. Then you might need to put that draft away while you distract yourself with another task. For example, you just received an email about something that went wrong. You are upset, your heart starts to race, your breathing gets shallow, and you become hyper-focused on what's going wrong and why it is your fault. If you respond to the email while your brain is in alarm mode, you might say things you regret later on, which may fuel the vicious cycle of overthinking. Writing negative thoughts down takes the power out of them. The last thing you want to do is to take action according to your anxious thoughts. And tip number 3, practice specific gratitude. In psychology, we know that expressing gratitude can increase our happiness. It can help us contextualize our frustration against what we love and help us connect to something larger than ourselves. However, you might find that repeating the same gratitude practice over and over again can become rote and diminish the results. It can also start to feel like a meaningless chore instead of meaningful practice. So, you might start doing something that you might call specific gratitude. So instead of consciously thinking or writing in your journal every day that you are grateful for your health, it might be a great idea to write something like, I am grateful that I woke up today without any back pain and have the ability to do today's workout. This will help you stay focused on the here and now, rather than overthinking on general abstractions. Tomorrow, you might still be grateful for the health, but you might be specifically be grateful that you have enough energy for a long run.

Ladies and gents, welcome on back to a new episode of Saudi Arabia's Urban Development Program. You're tuned in to SRFM, and I need to introduce you to Khuzam Digital Valley. Right now, as you listen to this, there is a race happening between countries. The prize is not oil or land or gold. The prize is computing power. Whoever has the most of it in the coming years gets to build the future, not just renting it from somebody else. And Saudi Arabia made a serious move in that race. In North Riyadh, in a place called Khuzam, at the major technology conference held in the capital, a project called Khuzam Digital Valley was announced. It's a district built specifically to house data centers. That's where we store all of our data, our photos, our information. Data centers are where we save our stuff. This is delivered in phases over the coming years, targeting up to 65 megawatts of capacity by 2033. The international technology companies have already signed on as its first customers. The people who build homes, the people who decide where a school goes so a children can walk or how wide a pavement should be. Now, Khuzam itself, because the ambition deserves the understood insight properly. It covers more than 45 million square meters. When it's complete, it is planned to hold over 52,000 homes and more than 281,000 residents. This is an entire city planned beautifully, rising inside the capital. And it sits in what has become one of the most important ground in the kingdom. You've got King Khalid International Airport nearby, along with the Expo 2030 site, King Abdulaziz Park, King Salman Stadium, and Princess Noura University. Drive north out of Riyadh today, and you're driving straight through the future of this country being laid down in real time, street by street. The homes are the part I find really impressive, guys. You've got villas and townhouses across a range of sizes, apartments overlooking Khuzam Park, gardens inside the development, schools, mosques, shops, even community centers. This is the hardest thing in all of urban planning to get right. Building tens of thousands of good homes that people are genuinely happy to live with everything a family needs within reach.

Now, sitting alongside all of this, a digital valley of roughly 200,000 square meters, and it's given purpose by this announcement. So what actually goes in on one of these buildings? Almost nobody has been inside one, and the reality is far more physical than the word cloud suggests. You could try to picture rows of tall metal cabinets standing like light.

library shelves. And inside every cabinet, stacked from floor to ceiling, computers. Thousands of them. No desks, no keyboards. The machines simply run through the night. Throughout the weekend, every single holiday, never switched off. What is going to astonish a lot of people when they first walk in is the sound. It is a deep mechanical roar from thousands of cooling fans turning at once, loud enough that you raise your voice without realizing you've done it. The second is the cold, computers throw off heat, so naturally to combat that, you've got thousands of computers and you've also got cooling units to keep them cool. The other obsession in these buildings is never stopping. The entire design also considers safety. There are backup systems and backups behind those, so there's backups for backups. The ambition is that the grid could drop across the whole district and machines would carry on without pausing. So would you. So why does this matter where these buildings sit, right? This is a golden question. A computer in Frankfurt, Germany, does the same arithmetic as a computer in Riyadh. Well, part of it is distance. Distance costs time. Yes, very much so. Every kilometer between you and the machine adds delay. It is measured in fractions of a second. It really sounds like nothing, but until you remember that fractions of a second are exactly what you feel when you video call someone and it stutters or a page hesitates, yeah, then you start getting angry. Now you know why. Anyway, move the machines closer and everything sharpens. But even the bigger reason is where the nation's information lives. A great deal of what runs digitally in this region still sits on machines in other countries. This means our information travels abroad and comes back. There is a growing understanding worldwide that a country should be able to keep its data in its own soil, under our own laws. It could be health records, government services, banking. Then as well, you've got artificial intelligence, which arrived with an appetite the world was not ready for, truly. Every answer you get from an AI you just texted this morning burned through a startling amount of computing power somewhere in the world. And all of it lives in rooms very much like these. Demand globally is close to insatiable, guys. Which is why flat land near a reliable power source has become one of the most contested resources on the planet, and why moving early on this matters so much. And now here's the part of the Khuzam approach I genuinely find clever. Most countries, they built their technology zones out on their own. Khuzam does the opposite. The digital valley goes inside a residential community planned for 250,000 people. So the engineers and the technicians who work in those facilities can also live 10 minutes from their desks. Their children can also grow up in the same community. Another thing to consider, everybody, is that a Saudi teenager in Khuzam is going to grow up with a working data center down the road, as a normal building in their neighborhood where people they know go to work every morning. For most of the last century, we measured a city by what you can point at from a car. How many roads, how many tall towers, but an increasing share of what makes a modern city work is completely invisible to us. The cables, cold rooms full of humming machines, and none of it will appear on a postcard. Because this is truly a skeleton, a machine running, and they're hidden, and they are doing the heavy lifting and the work. The next time you're driving out north, or past the airport, through all of that construction, and you see a large plain building with almost no windows and a great deal of machinery on the roof, look at it properly. This is a country deciding it will own its own future, especially the digital one. Every day in Saudi Arabia is a bright new day and an exciting future. Ladies and gents, thank you all for tuning in to Saudi Arabia's Urban Development Program, and you are tuned in to SRFM. We'll catch you guys on the next one. Stay safe, take care, and be proud. Bye-bye for now.

0: As excitement builds for the 27th Arabian Gulf Cup, we extend a warm welcome to our Gulf brothers and sisters. Welcome to Jeddah, where passion brings us together and the Gulf spirit unites us.
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Good morning, everyone, and welcome to another morning together here on Good Morning KSA on Saudi Radio. I'm Muna, and joining me behind the scene, taking care of our sound this morning, is our sound engineer, Salim Al-Ghamdi. So this morning, I want you to think about something for a moment. Have you ever picked up something handmade and immediately felt that it was different? Maybe it was a woven basket, a piece of pottery, an embroidered dress, an old wooden door, or even a small decorative object. Sometimes isn't perfectly symmetrical. You may notice a tiny difference in the stitches, a small variation in the color, or a mark left by the person who made it. And strangely enough, that's often what makes it beautiful.

And because somebody's hands were there, somebody chose the materials, somebody knew how much pressure to use, how tightly to pull the thread, how long to leave the clay to dry, or exactly where to place the next line of color. And that knowledge did not begin with that person. Very often it came from somebody before them, a mother, a grandmother, a father, a craftsman in the neighborhood, or a master artisan. Sometimes that chain of knowledge goes back for generations. So today on Good Morning KSA, we're looking at Saudi Arabia through its hands. Our episode is called Made by Hand, the Art Behind Saudi Arabia. And we're going to travel around the kingdom through traditional craftsmanship. We're going south to Asir for the wonderful colors and geometry of Al-Qatt al-Asiri. We'll enter the desert world of Al-Sadu weaving. We'll work with clay and discover traditional Saudi pottery. We'll take with clay and we'll work with it. And we'll enter also this beautiful world. We'll take palm leaf, something incredibly simple, and see how generations of craftspeople transformed them into useful objects. We'll know and we'll look at traditional wooden doors, their colors, their carvings, and their patterns. We'll talk about embroidery and traditional clothing. And finally, we're going to see what happens when a new generation of Saudi designers takes all of the heritage and says, how can I use it differently? How can I respect the original craft, but give it a new life? Because preserving heritage doesn't necessarily mean keeping everything exactly as it was. Sometimes preservation happens because people continue to use it. They adapt it, they teach it, they wear it, they redesign it, and they make another generation curious about it. Traditional craftsmanship in Saudi Arabia developed very naturally from people's surroundings. If you had the sheep wool or camel hair, you could use them. And if you had clay, you could make pottery. If you lived among date palms, those palms gave you much more than dates. The leaves could become baskets, mats, fans, containers, and many other everyday objects. If you had wood, you could turn a door into something practical and at the same time, something beautiful. So these crafts tell us about art, yes, but they also tell us about geography. They tell us

what material were available, and tell us how people live and what they needed. And they tell us what they considered beautiful. Saudi handicrafts traditionally include weaving, embroidery, pottery, woodwork, palm frond work, leather, metalwork, and many other specialized skills found across different regions of the kingdom. And I think, well, this is a really wonderful subject because we're not going to talk about heritage as something distant. We're going to look closely at the objects themselves. What were they made from? Who made them? Why did they look the way they did? And are people still making them today? We have a lot to discover this morning, but before we travel south to Asir and begin with color, patterns, and one of Saudi Arabia's most recognizable traditional art forms, let's start our morning with some music.

0: comes next.
1: And welcome back. You're listening to Good Morning KSA on Saudi Radio. I'm Mona. Before the music, I asked you to imagine looking at Saudi Arabia through the hands of its craftspeople. And I said our first journey would take us south. So let's go to Asir. If you have visited traditional houses in Asir, or even if you've simply seen photographs of them, you may have noticed something immediately. Color, strong color, geometric lines, triangles, shapes, repeated patterns, rooms that almost seem to become paintings themselves. And this is Al-Qatt Al-Asiri, traditionally an interior wall decoration art practiced particularly by women in Asir. And there's something I find especially interesting about this tradition. The artwork was not originally created for a gallery. It belonged inside the home. The wall was the canvas. Some of the most decorated spaces were rooms where guests were received. So the artwork became connected with hospitality as well. When somebody entered the home, they were not simply entering a room. They were entering a space where the woman of the house had left her artistic identity. UNESCO recognizes Al-Qatt Al-Asiri as an important element of Asir's cultural identity, and the tradition was inscribed on the representative list of the Intangible Cultural Heritage of Humanity in 2017. So think about what that means. Well, a woman could express her individual taste through the walls of her home. She worked with color and geometry. Another woman might use similar traditional forms but arrange them differently. So there was tradition, but there was also personality. We sometimes imagine traditional art as if everybody had to reproduce exactly the same design, but living tradition don't normally work like that. There are recognized patterns and techniques, of course, but the artist still brings herself into the work. Al-Qatt often uses strong geometric organization. You may see triangles repeated in a row, line dividing on area from another, shapes and round symmetrically, and contrasting colors that make the design feel really alive. So traditionally, these patterns were built up across the interior wall, usually over a light or white base. Now here's what I want you to notice. The next time you see Al-Qatt Al-Asiri, don't look at it only as a decoration. Ask yourself why these shapes, why these colors, why inside the houses, who painted them and who thought them? Because every one of these questions takes you deeper into the culture. The knowledge was transmitted within communities from one generation to another, and the art also helps strengthen social connections among women. So imagine the scene. A younger girl watches. Maybe she helps with something as simple, and over time she understands how the forms are organized. She recognizes what works, she learns how the colors behave, and eventually she begins creating her own work. No online tutorial, no design software. The classroom is the home, and the teacher is someone from your own community. This kind of learning appears again and again when we look at traditional crafts. You watch first, then you help, then you try, then somebody corrects you, and eventually your hands begin to remember. That is probably one of the most beautiful things about craftsmanship. At some point, the knowledge is no longer only in your mind. It's in the movement of your fingers, in the speed of your hand, knowing when something feels right. And today, Al-Qatt Al-Asiri has traveled far beyond the walls where it began. You can see its visual language influencing contemporary artwork, graphics, products, and fusion. Well, that doesn't mean the original tradition disappears. Sometimes the opposites happen. A young person sees the pattern on a contemporary object and asks, "What's that?" Where does it come from? And suddenly a very old tradition has found a new conversation. So before we continue, let me remind you that you can stay connected with us throughout the week and you can follow Saudi Arabia.

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You can find Saudi Radio on YouTube. And if you'd like to follow my own travels, radio moments and discoveries from around Saudi Arabia, you can find me on Instagram at Mona Lisa in Saudi. Now we've started with Color on the Walls of Asir. After the next song, we're going to move into a completely different environment. Imagine an open desert landscape. Imagine wool, camel hair, and goat hair. Imagine a loom placed close to the ground, and slowly, line by line, a textile begins to appear. That's where we're going next. Al Sadou.

we're back on Good Morning KSA. Before the song, we were inside a traditional Asiri home, looking at the colorful geometric of El Gatta Asiri. Well, and now we're changing landscape completely. We're going out into the desert because our next craft was shaped by a very different way of life. El Sedu. Yes, you have almost certainly seen Sedu patterns before, even if you didn't immediately know the name. Strong

geometric shapes, repeated bands, colors such as black, white, brown, beige, and red, patterns that have a wonderful rhythm to them. Traditionally, El Sedu is woven on a ground loom using fibers available in the surrounding environment that could include sheep wool, camel hair, or goat hair. The word El Sedu itself refers to a horizontal style of weaving. So now think about the practical intelligence behind this craft. If you're living in a desert environment, the material around you has to work hard. And this was not originally something made simply to hang on a wall because it looked beautiful. The textile had a job. It could be used for tents, rugs, cushions, furnishing, camel and horse decoration, and other objects needed in everyday life. It was traditionally associated with the Bayt al-Sha'ar, the Bedouin tent, as well as rugs, cushions, and decorations for camel saddles. So first comes necessity. But human beings rarely stop at necessity. Once you're making something, you begin thinking about beauty. What color should I use? Patterns? Can I make mine different? Or how fine can I make the thread? How good that would be after working it out. And suddenly the practical object becomes an artistic object too. So the process itself requires patience. The animal fiber must first be collected. The wool is cleaned. It is prepared and spun into yarn. Traditionally, the yarn may be dyed and then the weaving begins on the loom. Imagine doing without wooden machinery. Every line takes time. Every section depends on the section before it. If the tension is wrong, the textile changes. If the thread aren't prepared properly, the result changes. The quality of the weaving depends enormously on the skill of the person making it. So finer yarn allows the patterns and structure to become more delicate and pronounced. That tells us something important about handmade work. When you look at a beautiful finished textile, you're looking at the end of a very long process. You don't see the hours spent cleaning, you don't see the spinning, you don't see the preparation. You see the beautiful final piece, but the craftsperson sees every stage. So historically, El Sedu knowledge was strongly connected with women. Master weavers taught others, very often within the household. So again, just like Al-Gatt al-Asiri, you have women carrying an artistic language from one generation to another. And there's another beautiful social side to weaving. Traditional weaving was not always a silent activity done alone. Women could work together. They exchanged news, they talked, skills were observed and learned. A child might begin with a very small task, then slowly move toward more difficult stages. And the work itself became part of social life. Today, the meaning of sedu has changed in interesting ways. We don't all need to weave a Bedouin tent for our daily life. So the craft has moved into other forms. You might see sedu-inspired cushions, handbags, fashion pieces, accessories, and interior decorations. The function changes. The identity remains. So the sedu tradition was inscribed by the UNESCO in 2020, and in 2025, the multinational inscription was expanded to include also Qatar, Kuwait. It is now recognized as shared intangible heritage of Saudi Arabia, Kuwait, and Qatar. And I think that's also interesting because heritage doesn't always stop at a modern border. People moved, tribes moved, skills moved. Patterns, travels, and cultural tradition often connect communities across a much wider region. Now we've worked with wool and fiber. Next, we're going to change material again. We're going to take something soft and wet and turn it into something that can survive heat, food, fire, and daily use.
clay, traditional pottery is next. So stay tuned, let's listen to the song, and we'll get back to you soon.

Welcome back, Amuna, and you're listening to Good Morning KSN Saudi Radio with me, Salim Al-Ghamdi, taking care of our sound this morning. Before the music, we were following the threads of Al-Sadu. Now we're going from fiber to earth. Let's talk about pottery. Clay looks incredibly ordinary when you first see it. It's earth and the right amount of water, and suddenly it becomes workable. Your hands can push it, turn it, and shape it. But then something remarkable happens. You dry it, you expose it to intense heat, and what was soft becomes hard. What was earth becomes a vessel. And this is one of humanity's oldest kinds of technology. And traditionally, pottery has been part of Saudi life in different regions. One particularly interesting example comes from Najran. Traditional pottery there has used local clay, including reddish clay suited to firing. The clay is cleaned and prepared, mixed with water, shaped using simple wheels and hand techniques, dried in the sun, and finally fired so the piece becomes hard and usable. And what did people make? Not decorative objects just to place on a shelf. They made things they actually needed. The birma, a pot used for cooking, the tanur, used for bread and cooking, the zir, a large clay vessel for storing and cooling water, incense burners, coffee vessels, serving dishes, and other household objects. I especially like the example of the zir because it reminds us how clever traditional material can be. Before refrigerators became an ordinary part of daily life, people still needed ways to keep water more pleasant and cool. Traditional knowledge developed around the material people had, and pottery became part of that solution. Al-Ahsa also has a long association with pottery and other crafts, supported by the availability of clay and other natural materials in the oasis environment. Again, geography becomes design. The land gives you the material, the craftsperson gives you the form. And now let's stay with that idea of using what is around you, because this brings us to one of my favorite examples of resourcefulness, well, the date palm. When most of us think about a date palm, the first thing we think about is obvious, dates. But traditionally, the palm was much more than a fruit tree. Different parts of it could be used in building, food production, household objects, and crafts. The leaves, the palm frond, became the raw material for an extraordinary variety of useful objects. So the palm frond weaving is one of the old traditional crafts found in Saudi regions where palms are widely cultivated, including Al-Ahsa, Al-Qasim, Medina, Asir, and Najran. Now imagine preparing those leaves by hand. The fronds are separated and dried, they're sorted, and then some are split, and before weaving, they may be soaked in water again so they become flexible enough to work with it. So, some can also be dyed. And only after that preparation, well, here the real weaving begin. And what can you make from leaves? The list is infinite. Baskets, food mats, floor mats, fans, bags, containers, ropes, and, well, date carriers, brooms, cages. Yes, also cages, and historically, even certain types of infant beds and household furnishings. And honestly, I love this because it changes how you look at a palm tree. A modern visitor sees a beautiful tree, a traditional craftsperson sees material. They look at the same thing and see possibilities. This kind of craft has different names and terminology in different parts of Saudi Arabia, which is another reminder of the cultural diversity inside the kingdom. Today, the crafts is changing again. Traditional baskets haven't disappeared, but artisans have also begun creating modern handbag, gift boxes, decorative pieces, and other products. So something that once served a farm or household can now appear in contemporary interior design or fashion.
That is exactly what I mean when I say a tradition can survive by moving, and it doesn't have to lose its identity. It's it simply finds another way, another use. And before we continue our journey, here's our second reminder of where you can find us. Follow Saudi Radio on X, Saudi_Radio. You'll also find Saudi Radio on YouTube. And you can follow me, Muna, on Instagram at Muna Lisa in Saudi. And after the next song, we're going to stand in front of something you probably walk through every day without thinking about it. A door. But some Saudi doors were never simply an entrance. They were a piece of art before you even stepped inside.

We're back. Well, this is Good Morning KSA. Before the music, we were looking at how people transform palm leaves into useful everyday objects. Now, I want you to imagine arriving at an old house. Before you meet the family, before you sit in the majlis, and before anybody offers you coffee, you see the door. And sometimes that door tells you something immediately. Traditional Saudi wooden doors can be beautifully decorated with geometric and plant-inspired patterns. So you may find circles, triangles, squares, lines, flowers, leaves, and sometimes also palm shapes and other repeated forms. The design has rhythm, it has balance, and sometimes color. Traditional Saudi doors often use geometric and vegetal decoration. Yes, vegetal, wow, based on locally available materials and forms passed from one generation to another. So in parts of central Saudi Arabia, there are traditional doors were often made from tamarisk wood, valid for strength and its ability to cope with environmental conditions. Some larger doors could also incorporate flattened pieces of palm trunk reinforced with stronger wood. And well, here's something that I really like. Look at the similarity between different Saudi art forms. We talked about geometry in Al-Ghat Al-Asiri. We saw geometry in Sadu. And now we see it with rhythm again in wooden doors. So different materials, different regions, different techniques, but the human attraction to repetition, symmetry, line, and patterns appears again and again. In Najd especially, decorated wooden doors became a recognized visual feature of traditional architecture. They could be carved, painted, and fitted with decorative metal elements. And contemporary Saudi artisans continue to study and recreate these designs today. Now, if you're from Jeddah, as I am, you may be thinking about another form of traditional woodwork immediately. Well, guess the Rawashin. Yes, Rawashin of historic Jeddah. Those wonderful wooden windows are different from Najdi doors, and of course, they tell another Sadu woodcraft story. Historic Jeddah architecture made extensive use of wood for doors, windows, and Rawashin, alongside coral stone and other building materials connected with the Red Sea environment and Jeddah's historic trading network. So, once again, the environment and trade routes influence what you see. A craft can tell you where you are. And that brings us naturally from architecture to clothing, because clothing can do exactly the same thing. Traditional dress from one part of Saudi Arabia may look completely different from dress in another. The cut changes, the color changes, the fabric, and importantly for our episode today, the embroidery changes. Hand embroidery is one of the important craft traditions found in Saudi Arabia. And traditionally, embroidery gave clothing an additional layer of identity and beauty. A skilled embroiderer could take a piece of fabric and transform it through thread, color, repeated forms, and carefully placed detail. So Saudi traditional clothing reflects regional variety. Specialized documentation of traditional dress includes not only garment, shapes, but also decoration, hand stitches, added trims, and different materials. So one thing beautiful is, a beautiful example of textile craftsmanship is the Hasawi Bisht from Al-Ahsa. The Bisht may look simple from a distance, but come closer, look at the edge. Look at the embroidery, look at the metallic threads. Traditional Hasawi Bisht making uses decorative metallic thread known as zari. And the quality depends on the skill of the maker, the material, and the precision of the work. Some handmade bishts pass through multiple production stages and require a surprisingly long time to complete. A piece can take around 12 to 15 days, with specially demanding work taking considerably longer. So now think about that the next time you see one. You're not just looking at a fabric, you're looking at time.
and that is something handmade object contained factory made objects doesn't have. So time, the hour of somebody's life, physically effort inside this object, and this is why handmade pieces often carry a different emotional value. You may inherit a piece of embroidered clothing from your grandmother, and its financial value may be one thing, but its emotional value is something completely different. Because you don't only inherit the fabric, you inherit the story. And this is where our episode takes an important turn. What happens then when today's Saudi designer inherits those stories but works in a completely modern world? Does tradition stay traditional, or can it become fashion? We'll explore that

And welcome back to the final part of today's Good Morning KSA. Before the song, we were looking closely to embroidery and traditional clothing, and I left you with a question: what happens when a modern Saudi designer looks at all the this heritage, al-sadu, al-qatt al-asiri, embroidery, traditional architecture, palm weaving, and leather work? Do they simply reproduce it? Well, not really. Some designers take the idea, the color, the material, the technique, or the pattern and reinterpret it. And this is where Saudi craftsmanship becomes very exciting today. The Fashion Commission has actively worked on connecting traditional Saudi craft with contemporary fashion. One program, Traditional Handcraft Revival in Saudi Fashion, brought designers together to study Saudi architecture, traditional garments, and craft techniques, then use those references to create contemporary fashion pieces. Those works were presented in Saudi Arabia and they're internationally later introduced, including at the Saudi Pavilion at Expo.

A modern designer can take the rhythm of a sedu pattern and place it into a completely new silhouette. They can study the geometry of an old Saudi door and let that influence a handbag, textile, or piece of jewelry. They can take the colors of Al-Ghatta Al-Asiri and reinterpret them without pretending that the new object is the traditional wall art itself. And this distinction is important. Respecting heritage does not mean copying without understanding. The strongest contemporary work usually begins by understanding where the original came from, who made it, what did it mean, what material was used, and what was it its purpose. Then the designer can begin the new conversation. Saudi brands have already been doing this. So when a Saudi piece inspired by heritage appears in, like, for example, Riyadh or Paris, Osaka or somewhere else in the world, something interesting happens. The design becomes a conversation starter, and someone sees the pattern, they ask where it comes from, and suddenly they're learning about Saudi Arabia. Not because somebody gave them a lecture, because they became curious about a dress, a textile, a pattern, or a piece of jewelry. That, to me, is cultural storytelling.

And that brings us to today's Saudi Spotlight. I want to put the spotlight on the people who keep these crafts alive. The artisans, the teachers, the young designers, the women who continue weaving, the woodworkers who still know how traditional patterns are carved, the people working with clay, and the craftswomen turning palm frond into something another generation wants to own. Because preservation does not happen automatically. A skill can disappear surprisingly quickly. All it takes is one generation deciding that nobody needs to learn it anymore. And once the last person who knows the technique is gone, recovering the original knowledge becomes much harder. And this is why training, documentation, and all this matter, programs focusing on traditional crafts, artisans, preservation, and their integration into contemporary life. So And the work, of course, continues, and programs in Najran, for example, have combined pottery and ceramic training with new production and digital design techniques, helping younger makers connect local heritage with contemporary products and markets. So when we say preserve the craft, perhaps we should not imagine locking an old object inside a glass case. And I always say this, a museum is extremely important, documentation is also important, historic objects must be protected, but living heritage also needs living people. Someone has to pick up the thread, someone has to prepare the clay, and someone has to weave the palm leaf. And of course, someone has to learn the stitch and to carve the wood. And perhaps someone else will take that knowledge and create something nobody has seen before. And that is how heritage stays alive. And it's something really beautiful. And of course, before we finish, don't forget you can stay connected with us after the program. Follow us on Saudi Radio at Saudi_radio. And you can find us on YouTube. And you can follow me on Instagram, Mona Lisa in Saudi. And that brings us to the end of today's Good Morning KSA. This morning we traveled around Saudi Arabia without needing an airplane or a car. We traveled through people's hands. We started in Asir with the colorful Al-Qat Al-Asiri. We moved into the desert and followed the thread of Al-Sadu. We took clay from the earth and watched it become pottery. And we looked at a date palm and discovered that its leaves could become baskets, mats, fans, containers, and so much more. And we stopped in front of traditional wooden doors and realized that even an entrance can become a work of art. We looked closely at embroidery and traditional clothing. And finally, we saw how a new generation of Saudi designers is taking inspiration from all of this and bringing it into contemporary design. Maybe that's the thought.

I'd like to leave you this morning. The next time you see something handmade, don't only ask, what is this? Ask, who knew how to make it? Who taught them? What material did they use? And what was it made that way? And because once you begin asking those questions, an ordinary object can open a door into an entire culture. I'm Muna. You've been listening to Good Morning KSA here on Saadia Radio. And a big thank you, as always, to our sound engineer, Salim Al-Ghamdi. Thank you to everyone who spent their morning with us. I hope we've given you a reason to look a little more closely at the handmade things around you. Have a wonderful day. Take care of yourself. Enjoy your morning. And I'll leave you now with our final song. Until next time, good morning, Saudi Arabia.

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0: 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Ladies and gentlemen, boys and girls, this is Idea Radio, and you're tuning. 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

The Positive Mindset by Yiba. The 100-Day Rule. It's actually a habit that is simple, intuitive format that you follow for 100 days. 100 days to unplug and reconnect to yourself, 100 days to build your gratitude muscle, 100 days to inch yourself closer to making that dream a reality, 100 days to transform yourself. But why 100 days? The best part about this rule is that 100 days should be long enough for you to pick up the habit that will be part of your daily life routine. It's also short enough not to cause you panic at the idea of having to keep up with the habit forever. Besides, remember that incredibly satisfying feeling you get from finishing a book, a project, a good run, or maybe adding fruit to your lunch daily. You will experience the same sensation while keeping the

habit. It's an exciting challenge you know you can finish. A simple Google search leads you to tons of pages where people just like you share how they are challenging themselves to squat for 100 days, to read at least one page of a book for 100 days, to eat clean for 100 days, to do breathing exercise for 100 days, and so on. You'll be completely blown away by what 100 days can do for you and your life. You will experience a total shift in how you think and feel and what actions you undertake. In 100 days, you will reconnect with yourself and have thoughts and feelings that you haven't had for a long time. Each passing day will inch you closer to becoming the best version of yourself. Enough said, 100 days, that's the plan. That was the Positive Mindset by Ibaa.

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1: We were good.

Hello, everybody. We're going to be talking all about how Saudi Arabia is changing the way we live, travel, and spend our time. Let me start with a question. Is someone who hasn't visited Saudi Arabia in, let's say, 10 years, came back today, would they recognize the country? Of course, they would recognize the people, the food, the language, the traditions. But when it comes to what you can actually do here, I think they might be surprised. Because Saudi Arabia has changed a lot. And I'm not just talking about the big projects that we hear about all the time. I'm talking about everyday life. Where we go on the weekend. How we spend our free time. Where we travel. The events we attend. And the sports we play. The places we take our friends. And even the way we experience our own culture. And there are some interesting numbers behind this. According to the 2025 Quality of Life Program report, Saudi Arabia welcomed more than 32 million domestic and international visitors during the summer. That's a huge number. And tourism spending exceeded 53 billion riyals. International tourist arrivals also increased significantly. So the question becomes, why are more people coming to Saudi Arabia? Is it the landscapes? Is it the food? Is it the history? Is it the entertainment? Is it the business? Is it curiosity? Or maybe it's a little bit of everything. Let's imagine something. You have a friend visiting Saudi Arabia for the first time. They call you and say, okay, I have one weekend, show me Saudi Arabia. Where are you taking them? Are you taking them to historic Jeddah? Are you going to Al Ula? Are you showing them the Red Sea? Are you taking them to Riyadh for restaurants and entertainment? Maybe Abha for the mountains? Maybe somewhere completely different. And I think this is one of the most interesting changes happening in Saudi Arabia. We're not only building places for tourists, we are creating more reasons for people who already live here to explore their own country. Think about it. How many times have you said, oh, I've never been there, and it's literally in your own country? I think a lot of us are guilty of that. Sometimes we dream about traveling across the world, but we haven't even finished exploring Saudi Arabia. And now there are more reasons to do exactly that. And tourism isn't just about tourists, because when more people visit a city, it can change the city itself. More restaurants, more hotels, more events, more transportation, more jobs, more businesses, more things to do. And according to the report, the Quality of Life program contributed 78 billion riyals to Saudi Arabia's GDP and helped create around 387,000 jobs. So when we talk about quality of life, we're not just talking about having fun. We're also talking about opportunities. Because imagine you're a young person who wants to work in events. Hospitality, filmmaking, or tourism, maybe even sports, entertainment, marketing, or technology. When an entire industry grows, suddenly there are more doors opening, and sometimes the biggest change

Change isn't one huge project. It's the number of opportunities created around it. Now let's talk about something a little more personal. What does quality of life actually mean to you? Because that's the difference for everyone. For one person, quality of life might mean having a beautiful park near their home. For someone else, it might mean having a great gym. For another person, it's being able to go to a concert on a Thursday night. And for another, it's having a quiet coffee shop where they can sit and read. Maybe it's having cultural events, maybe it's restaurants, it's also walking by the sea, it's having sport facilities nearby. And maybe it's simply having more things to do with your family. And that's what makes this idea interesting. Quality of life isn't one thing. It's a collection of small things that make everyday life more enjoyable. And one of the areas that's growing is sports. The report says 51.1% of adults in Saudi Arabia are now physically active. And more than 230,000 people have benefited from the Sports for All platform, which include more than 9,000 sports groups. Now, when I hear sports, I don't immediately think about becoming an Olympic athlete. I'm thinking about normal people. Your friend who suddenly became obsessed with paddle. Your cousin who joined a running club. Someone who started Pilates. Someone who goes cycling every weekend. Someone who plays volleyball with friends. Someone who started swimming. And I think that's an important change. Exercise isn't necessarily something you have to do alone anymore. It can actually become a social activity. You don't just go to the gym. You meet people. You join a group. You make friends. You have something on your calendar that gets you out of the house. And sometimes that's what keeps you going. Because let's be honest, if your friend is waiting for you at 7 p.m. for your workout, you're probably more likely going to show up. And of course, then there's entertainment. The report says Saudi Arabia had 954 licensed entertainment venues. That's a lot of places. And think about how different our conversations are now. Instead of, what are you doing this weekend? You might hear, are you going to this concert? Did you see who's performing? Have you been to that new place? Are you going to that festival? Did you try this new restaurant? Are you watching the game? There are simply more and more and more options. And I think that interesting question is not, do we have more entertainment? We clearly do. The interesting question is, what kind of entertainment do you actually enjoy? Are you a movie person? A sports person? A concert person? A festival person? Maybe museums? Maybe restaurants? Or are you the person who just wants to sit at home with your favorite show, order some food? Because honestly, that is also a perfectly good weekend. But here's something I really like about the changes happening in Saudi Arabia. It's not only about creating new things. It's also about bringing attention back to history, which means architecture, heritage, art, language, traditional culture. Their report highlighted the opening of the Prince Mohammed bin Salman Global Center for Arabic Calligraphy in Medina and the Red Sea Museum in historic Jeddah. And there are now 232 visitable national heritage sites. That's important. Because when people visit a country, they don't just want to see the newest building. They want to understand the place.

0: They want to know who lived here, what happened here, what did people eat, what did they build, what traditions survived, what makes this country different from anywhere else. And that's where tourism and culture meet. And speaking of culture, let's talk about architecture. The Saudi architecture map introduced 19 architectural styles inspired by different parts of the kingdom and its cultural heritage. And I think architecture is something we sometimes don't notice until someone points it out. You walk into a neighborhood and you know immediately where you are. You see certain colors, certain shapes, certain materials, certain patterns, and suddenly you realize architecture can actually tell a story. It can tell you about the climate, the geography, the history, the people who lived there, the traditions of the region. And as Saudi Arabia develops and becomes more modern, there is also this question: how do we become modern without losing what makes us Saudi? And that's an interesting conversation, because the future doesn't have to look completely different from the past. Maybe it can take elements from both. Now let's bring this back to us. When we hear numbers like 32 million visitors, 53 billion riyals, 387,000 jobs, 954 entertainment venues, it can feel very big, almost too big. So let's make it simple. Imagine your normal weekend. You finish work. You get in the car. Where do you go? Maybe you go to the gym. Maybe you meet your friends. You grab coffee. You go to a restaurant. Maybe there's an event. Maybe you go to the cinema. A walk. You play some sports. You visit an exhibition. Maybe even you go to a different city. You travel outside of your city. You discover a place you've never been before. That's quality of life. It's not always one massive experience. Sometimes it's having more choices. And maybe that's the biggest story behind all of these numbers. Saudi Arabia isn't only trying to become a place people visit. It's also becoming a place where people can experience more culture, more entertainment, more sports, more tourism, more business opportunities, and more reasons for all of us to go out there and explore.
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Ladies and gents, welcome on back to a new episode of Cybersecurity Daily, just for you, and you're tuned in to SRFM. Today, let's get serious and talk about the strangers in our children's video games. This is an important topic, ladies and gentlemen. Consider this an awareness, right, to help us be more connected with our young ones. Your son or your daughter is upstairs, the door is open, they've got their headphones on. Just imagine the scene, right, and they're shouting at a screen. You know exactly where he is because you can hear them. He's in the house and he's safe. You don't have a single thought about him for a couple of hours. He's also talking to an adult he has never met. He's probably been talking to this person every single day for 3 weeks through this video game, who has probably bought them things or recently suggested he not mention any of this to you. Ladies and gentlemen, this is not a horror film. This is an ordinary evening in great many homes. And it happens through video games. Now, this is not for us to call all video games evil or bad. This is an important point, everybody. Most parents go wrong because it is completely understandable. We still picture gaming the way it is when we were young. One child, one screen, and one increasingly furious attempt to beat a level. This is not what our children are doing. Modern games are not games in the sense at all. They're kind of like social spaces if you think about it. Your child is playing alongside real people in real time from many parts of the world. And built into nearly all these games are tools, right? You could think of text chats, voice chats, private messages, even friend requests. That being said, ladies and gentlemen, this is not a design flaw. This is the entire appeal. Children play games because they're entertaining, just like how we used to play football in the streets after school. But that is simply where their friends are. But a street has adults walking past it. A street has a neighbor who notices someone they don't recognize standing a bit too close. But a video game, unfortunately, has none of that. So let me walk you through how someone actually operates in that space. Dear listeners, the pattern is quite simple and remarkably consistent. Once you see it, you won't miss it. It does not begin with anything creepy. This is the first thing to understand, and it is the reason many parents miss it. It begins with being useful. He is good at the game. Your child is not. So he helps. The stranger is good at the game. Your child might not be. So the stranger helps, gives advice. He's patient. He carries your child through the level that they've been stuck on for a long time. And he's encouraging in a way that other children in the game are almost never encouraging. Because children online are ruthless with each other. Now, think about the emotional position that creates. Children spend their whole lives being instructed by adults. Now, don't eat this, wear that, finish your homework, get off the screen. What they're not used to is an adult treating them as an equal, taking them seriously, and being genuinely impressed by something they can do. It's designed to feel that way. Next, you could expect to see gifts, and this is where parents underestimate what's happening. Because to an adult's eye, it looks like nothing. Nearly all these games sell things. It could be certain outfits or characters or weapons, maybe in-game currency. So to you, it is a cartoon costume and you can't understand why anyone would pay money for it. But to a 12-year-old, it is a status. It is the thing that everyone at school is discussing. So maybe a stranger buys it for them. Two things are happening right there. Your child feels real, genuine gratitude. And gratitude builds attachment faster than almost anything. And a debt is created. Nobody says the word debt out loud. It does not need saying. A child simply knows that this person has been kind to them, and children are not built to ignore that. Ladies and gentlemen, I'm setting the premise for us to also understand, right? Raising awareness is also about empowering our knowledge, and knowledge is power at the end of the day. So we're setting up the scene to help each and every one of you stay informed, stay up to date, understand what's really happening around the world, especially in the digital world, such as video games, and how we act accordingly.

Not to carry too much of the story, but what you would expect is that the conversation was going to move forward. Out of the game, probably added onto other social media apps where there's no moderation, right? This step happens in almost every case. The game is where they meet, somewhere else is where the harm could happen. Then probably the secrecy, which is the clearest warning sign of all, and the one worth teaching your child to recognize early on. Your parents would not really understand this. They would probably make you stop playing. Let us just keep this between us. This is probably the type of stuff or the conversation that goes back and forth between them. The moment your child is keeping a secret from you, your protection is not weakened. It's gone. Because the entire safety system for a child is their willingness to tell you something. From there, it can go in different directions, depending on what the adult is after. It could be money, it could be account theft. And the cruelest detail in the whole business is that when a child is threatened, they usually do not come to you. They keep paying, or keep sending, or simply go quiet, because they are more frightened of your reaction than of the person threatening them. The fear of being in trouble is the lock on the door. Sitting alongside all of that is a simpler layer of ordinary fraud, aimed squarely at children who play games. Free currency if you just enter your account details right here. A cheap account for sale from someone you've never met. Maybe a trade where they promise faithfully to send their item once you send yours. It could be in the form of a link. A link to a page that looks exactly like the video game's login screen. Children, unfortunately, fall for these constantly, not because they're foolish, but because the offers are built precisely around what a child wants, and they have no real experience of being deceived by anyone. So the goal is, what do we do about this as parents? The instinct is to take the console away, right? That's the first instinct that many parents will have. And that is the one response, reliably, that makes things worse. The single most valuable thing you can do costs nothing and takes about a minute. Sit down with your child and tell them clearly that if anything ever happens online that scares them or makes them feel uncomfortable, they can come to you. They won't be in trouble and you will not take the game away. See, that sentence, everybody, is worth more than every parental control setting combined. Because all of the serious harm in these situations continue for one reason, which is the child was too frightened of the consequences to speak. Take the fear away, you take away the leverage. A child believes that telling you will make their life worse, so they don't tell you, and everything else you do is just probably decoration. Also, beyond that, know what they are playing and who they're playing with. Right? Do it out of interest rather than just a hovering surveillance. Ask them to show you, right? Befriend them. Sit with them. Tell them, oh, what's this game? Could you tell me more about it? Sit down. Now you're secretly observing, but at the very same time, you're also protecting them. Moreover, it's also nice to spend time with them, so either way, it doubles as an overall benefit for you. Let them teach you, which they will actually enjoy enormously because it reverses the usual order of things. Ask who they play with and how they know them. A child who chats to you about their game most days is far harder to isolate than a child who plays behind closed doors in silence. This is an important layer to add, which is the settings. Every major game and console has parental controls, and most families never even open that menu. You can restrict who is able to message your child, you can switch off chat with strangers entirely, you can limit friend requests to people they actually know. It takes 10 minutes. Here's the last thought. We're very good at the physical version of this. We teach children not to get into cars with strangers, we teach them not to talk to strangers, but then we hand them a device that lets several thousand strangers speak directly into their ears in their own bedrooms. But we say nothing. Because they're upstairs and they're safe and we can't hear them. They're not out of the house. The house simply just got bigger than we realized. Remember these practical, helpful advice tips, and I really hope that it helps. At the end of the day, you're building a better connection with your child. You're protecting them, being safe, and taking an interest in their day-to-day life. The online world is not a bad place. Although it may have bad corners, it's important for us to be involved in their lives in the most positive way.
Ladies and gents, thank you all for tuning in. This has been Cybersecurity Daily, just for you, and you're tuned in to SRFM. Bye-bye for now.

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1: Hello, everyone, and welcome back to SRFM. You're listening to me, John Andrews, and I hope your week is unfolding wonderfully and that you're having a fantastic day wherever you have to be and whatever it is you are doing. I'm so glad you're listening to us. Thank you for joining us. I want to begin our time together today by inviting you to take a brief moment of reflection. The next time you step out of your front door, whether you are driving back home after a productive day in the office, heading out to an evening errand, or simply grabbing a coffee with friends, I want you to pause and truly take in the environment around you. Pay close attention to the sheer vibrancy and physical energy that has blossomed in our cities and our neighbourhoods. It's almost impossible not to notice, isn't it? If you look around, you'll see sprawling, beautiful, illuminated walking and running tracks filled with people of all generations. You'll see families gathering in neighbourhood parks, enjoying the fresh air while kids play freely on modern recreational grounds. Look over at the commercial centres and dedicated sports plazas, and what do you see? You see the brilliant floodlights of paddle courts glowing late into the night, packed with friends engaged in lively doubles matches. You see boutiques, fitness studios, specialised martial arts academies and multi-sport complexes opening their door along almost every major avenue and boulevard across the city. Now, if we reflect on how sports, fitness, and recreational activities used to be structured, we could truly appreciate how remarkable our ecosystem has grown. Traditionally, staying active was largely centered around established health and health clubs or major professional sports organizations. That structure provided a fantastic and essential foundation for our society for many years. However, if you were an individual who wanted to venture into something slightly specialised, perhaps you wanted to take up a target archery or join a dedicated road cycling club, practice specialised martial arts or form a local neighbourhood league, you often had to put a significant amount of independent research in to locate the right facility or build that community right from scratch. What we are witnessing right now under the grand transformative scope of the Saudi Vision 2030 is a breathtaking expansion of those opportunities. The kingdom set out with a remarkably ambitious and uplifting objective: to build upon our nation's rich historic sporting tradition and elevate physical activity into an accessible, seamless, and thoroughly enjoyable part of everyday life for every resident. The underlying philosophy was simple yet profound: that health, vitality, and active living should not be distant goals, but rather natural choices that are readily available right outside the front door. And today we're going to explore precisely how that grand vision was translated into real, tangible opportunities for you and your family. To truly understand how we transitioned into an era where specialised sports clubs are thriving in every district, we have to take a look behind the scenes at how the process of establishing a sports club has modernised. Every great sports club, academy or fitness community begins with a human story. It starts with a passionate individual, a former athlete who wants to pass down their technical knowledge, or the next generation, a certified personal trainer with an innovative fitness concept, a master instructor dreaming of opening a neighborhood dojo, or a young team of sports management graduates who want to build a thriving community. In order to empower these local

local visionaries and give them the tools to bring their creative concepts to reality, the Ministry of Sport spearheaded a massive digital transformation. They introduced state-of-the-art administrative platforms, most notably NAFES platform and the comprehensive Riyadh portal. These digital gateways completely redefine how sports organisers are born. They replace long, multi-layered administrative processes with an effective, transparent, and entirely digital ecosystem. 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Now, you might be asking yourself, how does this behind-the-scenes digital efficiency directly impact my day-to-day life as a listener? Well, the answer comes in one powerful word: variety. Because the pathway to launching a legal, fully certified club became so streamlined and encouraging, thousands of passionate founders stepped forward. The sports market diversified almost overnight. You are no longer restricted to choosing between a standard commercial gym or playing football on a casual neighborhood lot. Today, whether your specific passion lies in classical archery, Olympic weightlifting, Brazilian jiu-jitsu, competitive swimming, indoor rock climbing, table tennis, or Pilates, there is a dedicated, professional, licensed, and fully equipped facility located just minutes away from your home. The ecosystem grew so dynamically that instead of you having to travel long distances across heavy city traffic to find your niche, the sports communities expanded outwards to meet you right where you live. Now, let's consider another angle. What if you are someone who isn't necessarily looking for a formal commercial gym contract? What if your idea of staying active is far more casual? Perhaps you simply want to meet up with a friendly group of people for a five-a-side football match on a Thursday evening. Or maybe you want to join an early morning cycling group to ride among the scenic routes on Friday mornings. This is precisely where one of the flagship initiatives of Vision 2030 comes into play. The Saudi Sports for All Federation, known widely as the SFA. The Sports for All Federation accomplished something truly revolutionary by merging physical wellness and modern social technology. They developed and rolled out the official SFA smartphone app, turning community fitness into an interactive social experience that fits right in the palm of your hand. Think of the SFA app as a dedicated, hyper-local social network engineered specifically for keeping lifestyles active. When you open the application on your phone, you are immediately presented with an interactive map of your surrounding area. You can explore a vast directory of registered community sports groups called CSGs. You could browse through local walking clubs, recreational running groups, outdoor yoga meetups, basketball leagues, or even ultimate frisbee teams. And here is the absolute best part. If you search your immediate neighborhood and realize the exact type of your group doesn't exist yet, well, the app gives you the tools to create your own official community group. You could set the meeting time, pick the location, invite your neighbors, and host your own community sports gatherings seamlessly. There are no complex barriers or overwhelming prerequisites. You simply open your phone, locate a group that aligns with your schedule and fitness level, hit join, and walk out of your door knowing you are stepping into a supportive, welcoming environment. And while we are speaking about community empowerment, we must take a moment to highlight and celebrate the phenomenal, historic expansion of women's participation in sports. Under the overarching umbrella of Vision 2030, the momentum surrounding women's sports is nothing short of extraordinary. Female-led fitness studios, specialized sports academies, and grassroots leagues have expanded rapidly right across the kingdom. From the creation of the official National Women's Football League to local neighborhood running crews, cycling clubs, and CrossFit boxes, female athletes and beginners of all ages now enjoy unprecedented access to top-tier coaching, world-class facilities, and encouraging athletic communities. Along with digital innovation and community-led mobile apps, we must also marvel at the physical transformation taking place in our urban landscapes. The Kingdom is actively designing and constructing some of the most ambitious active infrastructure projects in the world. Consider projects like the magnificent

Sports Boulevard in Riyadh, a groundbreaking urban development that is weaving hundreds of kilometers of continuous beautiful landscape and completely safe pathways for cycling, running, and pedestrian walking, even horseback riding right through the heart of our capital city. Look at the development of the integrated sports cities, modern stadium upgrades, and the thoughtful redesign of our municipal parks from Jeddah to Dammam, Abha to Tobruk, and everywhere in between. These urban developments are meticulously planned to ensure that active living becomes a natural, inviting choice. When you step outside into an environment featuring a wide, shaded walkway, safe bike lanes, and vibrant green spaces, staying active stops feeling like a chore you have to schedule in a busy week. It simply becomes a natural, enjoyable extension of everyday life. And that brings us to what is perhaps the most inspiring transformation of all, the profound cultural evolution that has taken root in our society. Physical activity is no longer viewed merely as a routine exercise program or something you briefly pursue ahead of a summer holiday. It's evolved into a celebrated lifestyle and a source of personal pride and a vibrant social highlight of the week. Ladies and gents, thank you so much for listening to me. My name has been John, and I hope you have enjoyed learning how Vision 2030 has shaped and changed the sporting landscape over the last few years.

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1: 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We got it straight from the best in line. 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
1: 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We get the climate base, it's so right on track to keep you back to back and back again. In time you must, that's why we must adjust the quest for you to rest and have the best.

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Ladies and gents, welcome on back to a new episode of Saudi Arabia's Urban Development Program. You're tuned in to SRFM, and I need to introduce you to Khuzam Digital Valley. Right now, as you listen to this, there is a race happening between countries. The prize is not oil or land or gold. The prize is computing power. Whoever has the most of it in the coming years gets to build the future, not just renting it from somebody else. And Saudi Arabia made a serious move in that race. In North Riyadh, in a place called Khuzam, at the major technology conference held in the capital, a project called Khuzam Digital Valley was announced. It's a district built specifically to house data centers. That's where we store all of our data, our photos, our information. Data centers are where we save our stuff. This is delivered in phases over the coming years, targeting up to 65 megawatts of capacity by 2033. The international technology companies have already signed on as its first customers. The people who build homes, the people who decide where a school goes so a children can walk or how wide a pavement should be. Now, Khuzam itself, because the ambition deserves the understood insight properly. It covers more than 45 million square meters. When it's complete, it is planned to hold over 52,000 homes and more than 281,000 residents. This is an entire city planned beautifully, rising inside the capital. And it sits in what has become one of the most important ground in the kingdom. You've got King Khalid International Airport nearby, along with the Expo 2030 site, King Abdulaziz Park, King Salman Stadium, and Princess Noura University. Drive north out of Riyadh today, and you're driving straight through the future of this country being laid down in real time, street by street. The homes are the part I find really impressive, guys. You've got villas and townhouses across a range of sizes, apartments overlooking Khuzam Park, gardens inside the development, schools, mosques, shops, even community centers. This is the heart.

hardest thing in all of urban planning to get right. Building tens of thousands of good homes that people are genuinely happy to live with everything a family needs within reach.

Now, sitting alongside all of this, a digital valley of roughly 200,000 square meters, and it's given purpose by this announcement. So what actually goes in on one of these buildings? Almost nobody has been inside one, and the reality is far more physical than the word cloud suggests. You could try to picture rows of tall metal cabinets standing like library shelves. And inside every cabinet, stacked from floor to ceiling, computers. Thousands of them. No desks, no keyboards. The machines simply run through the night. Throughout the weekend, every single holiday, never switched off. What is going to astonish a lot of people when they first walk in is the sound. It is a deep mechanical roar from thousands of cooling fans turning at once, loud enough that you raise your voice without realizing you've done it. The second is the cold, computers throw off heat, so naturally to combat that, you've got thousands of computers and you've also got cooling units to keep them cool. The other obsession in these buildings is never stopping. The entire design also considers safety. There are backup systems and backups behind those. So there's backups for backups. The ambition is that the grid could drop across the whole district and machines would carry on without pausing. So would you. So why does this matter where these buildings sit, right? This is a golden question. A computer in Frankfurt, Germany, does the same arithmetic as a computer in Riyadh. Well, part of it is distance. Distance costs time. Yes, very much so. Every kilometer between you and the machine adds delay. It is measured in fractions of a second. It really sounds like nothing, but until you remember that fractions of a second are exactly what you feel when you video call someone and it stutters or a page hesitates, yeah, then you start getting angry. Now you know why. Anyway, move the machines closer and everything sharpens. But even the bigger reason is where the nation's information lives. A great deal of what runs digitally in this region still sits on machines in other countries. This means our information travels abroad and comes back. There is a growing understanding worldwide that a country should be able to keep its data in its own soil, under our own laws. It could be health records, government services, banking. Then as well, you've got artificial intelligence, which arrived with an appetite the world was not ready for, truly. Every answer you get from an AI you just texted this morning burned through a startling amount of computing power somewhere in the world. And all of it lives in rooms very much like these. Demand globally is close to insatiable, guys. Which is why flat land near a reliable power source has become one of the most contested resources on the planet, and why moving early on this matters so much. And now here's the part of the Khuzam approach I genuinely find clever. Most countries, they built their technology zones out on their own. Khuzam does the opposite. The digital valley goes inside a residential community planned for 250,000 people. So the engineers and the technicians who work in those facilities can also live 10 minutes from their desks. Their children can also grow up in the same community. Another thing to consider, everybody, is that a Saudi teenager in Khuzam is going to grow up with a working data center down the road as a normal building in their neighborhood where people they know go to work every morning. For most of the last century, we measured a city by what you can point at from a car. How many roads, how many tall towers, but an increasing share of what makes a modern city work is completely invisible to us. The cables, cold rooms full of humming machines, and none of it will appear on a postcard. Because this is truly a skeleton, a machine running, and they're hidden, and they are doing the heavy lifting and the work. The next time you're driving out north,

or past the airport. Through all of that construction, and you see a large, plain building with almost no windows and a great deal of machinery on the roof, look at it properly. This is a country deciding it will own its own future, especially the digital one. Every day in Saudi Arabia is a bright new day and an exciting future. Ladies and gents, thank you all for tuning in to Saudi Arabia's Urban Development Program, and you are tuned in to SRFM. We'll catch you guys on the next one. Stay safe, take care, and be proud. Bye-bye for now.

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3: The Gulf Cup of Arabian Lands. One land, one passion. Welcome to Jeddah. Minutes of Mindfulness. Here's a quote. Everyone knows that training makes your body stronger, fitter, and more flexible. Now, neuroscience research shows that mindfulness training cultivates the innate capacities of the mind to be present, to step out of automatic pilot, and to create space so we can be clearer, calmer, more focused, more creative, even more compassionate. Joanne O'Malley. Now, here are 10 reasons to bring meditation to schools. 1. Reduce stress in the classroom. 2. Improve students' concentration. 3. Enhance focus. 4. Strengthen memory. 5. Develop harmony and improves relationships. 6. Introduces a lifelong method to reduce stress. 7. Creates a quiet time during the day. 8. Recharges the students' minds. 9. Offer staff the time to experience relaxation. And 10. Lowers anxiety around exam time. Now here's a quote. The faculty of voluntarily bringing back a wandering attention over and over again is the very root of judgment, character, and will. An education which should improve this faculty would be the education par excellence. But it is easier to define this ideal than to give practical instructions for bringing it about. William James. Now here's a mindfulness exercise to do with children. Ask the child to select an object to draw. Tell the child to draw a picture of their object. Remind them that the activity is not focused on their ability to draw. Then the child should spend time looking at the actual object, paying attention to smaller and smaller details. Then the child should draw the object again. Compare the drawings and ask the child to identify the details missing from the first drawing that they remembered in the second. The second drawing will be more accurate and lifelike. Ask the child what it was like to spend time really looking at the object that might otherwise have been something they never took time to notice. Now, here's a quote. The true aim of everyone who aspires to be a teacher should be not to impart his own opinions, but to kindle minds. Frederick W. Robertson. At a business meeting or at home, surprise yourself and your family by choosing to sit in a different chair or at a different place than you usually do. It will alter your outlook and those around you by the shift in perspective. Now here is another tip. Be non-judgmental in your own thoughts, feelings, and beliefs. It is important sometimes to let things be just as they are and allow them to breathe without questioning or fixing. Here's a quote. Some careful observers express the quiet, honest conviction that unless thought be raised to a far higher plane than hereto, some great setback to civilization is inevitable. James Harvey Robinson. Now we think we cannot bring about world peace. But think of this. Each person creating peace in themselves and with those around them can only eventually bring about peace in the world. Be mindful of practicing peace wherever and whenever you can. Here's a quote. Know yourself to improve yourself. Augusta Comte. Now here's some more mindfulness which will help you. First of all, it will help you to become familiar with the workings of your mind. Another thing mindfulness helps you to It helps you to put you in touch with a different way of knowing yourself in the world. Mindfulness helps you to notice small beauties and pleasures in the world around you instead of living in your head. Mindfulness helps you to be kind to others instead of wishing things were different all the time or driving yourself to meet impossible goals. Mindfulness helps you to accept yourself as you are rather than judging yourself all of the time. Those were mindfulness moments.
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1: Welcome to Understand Yourself. Today we explore the art of finding joy in little things, a powerful way to enrich your life. Because a lot of us believe joy comes from big achievements, milestones, or grand experiences, but you know what? Often joy hides quietly in everyday moments, waiting to be noticed. And these moments could be a smile from a stranger, the warmth of sunlight, the scent of fresh coffee, laughter with a friend, or a moment of stillness. These are the little treasures of life. They can pass unnoticed unless we slow down to see them. Learning to notice these moments transforms the way we experience life. Finding joy in small things begins with awareness. It's about paying attention to your surroundings, your senses, and your emotions. Try taking a moment today to pause and truly notice what's around you. Listen, maybe birds are singing. Feel the breeze if you're outside. Appreciate the texture of your coffee mug. These moments anchor you in the present and spark a sense of gratitude. Gratitude is a powerful companion to joy. When we notice and appreciate life's simple pleasures, we shift our focus from what's missing to what we already have. Gratitude turns ordinary experiences into sources of joy. Journaling a few things you are grateful for each day can deepen this habit and bring lasting happiness. Joy doesn't require perfection. It thrives in acceptance and presence. It's not about waiting for something extraordinary. It's about creating moments of appreciation in ordinary life. This mindset shift can reduce stress and help you feel more content. Even during challenging times, finding small moments of joy is possible. It could be a quiet moment with a cup of tea, a text from a friend asking about you, or a deep breath after a stressful moment. These fragments of joy act as a reminder that life still holds beauty. Today's takeaway from Understand Yourself is pause and notice the small joys in your day. Practice gratitude, celebrate these moments, and over time they will transform your outlook on life. Joy isn't something to wait for, it's something you can create, one small moment at a time. Because hey, happiness often lives in the little things we choose to see. All right, that was Understand Yourself. Thank you all for tuning in.

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First life lesson, I'm going to give you tips for relaxation. Don't bring work home. Create a real weekend off. Turn off your mobile. 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Turn off the TV or the computer or whatever electrical device that you're addicted to. Take out your diary and schedule some relaxation time. Treat yourself to a massage. Consciously slow down your breathing and you'll actually feel more tranquil. Don't fill every moment of your waking day. Let there be some spaces where you can stand and stare and daydream. Also, consider why you're called a human being and not a human doing. Learn to let yourself be.

Next life lesson, do what you love to do. Now you bring your own unique set of skills and strengths to the planet, and until you discover and use these amazing abilities, you will feel dissatisfied and discontented. If you're struggling to become the person you most want to be, just look deep within yourself to find what really inspires and motivates you. What do you absolutely love to do? What turns you on? Are you demonstrating this passion in your life's work? If not, then why not? Next life lesson. Don't be too busy to be happy. Do you ever have time to just stand and stare and do nothing? I know there's a lot to be done, but the truth is that the world won't stop just because you have. When you get so busy that you don't have time to be happy, it's time to reassess. Why you might be afraid to stop? Maybe fear of change? Maybe the desire to be perfect? Maybe you're too anxious to delegate? Or maybe you have unrealistic self-expectations? Maybe the fear of intimacy? Needing to be needed, or even believing that life can't be fun. Your life is a wonderful gift. Take time to love and appreciate it.

Next life lesson, let joy into your life. Joy is not the result of something happening to you, although it may seem like it. No, joy is a feeling that lies inside you. So let yourself feel it. You always have a choice in life. Are you going to take the path of joy or the path of struggle? 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Remember that. 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

afternoon, good morning, good evening, and welcome everyone to Your Fitness Filler here on SRFM, the heart of KSA. I am Dre Debele, he is Mr. Honey, and today we are talking about making the most of a dad bod. So stay tuned for more.

Gentlemen, lend me your ears and let us have an honest conversation. Somewhere between the first baby and the school run, things have changed. The gym sessions become occasional, the sleep has become optional, and the waistline become very flexible. Welcome to the Dad Bod. Now, this is not a lecture. It is certainly not about looking like a film star. It is also not about feeling guilty.

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Life got busy for very, very good reasons. It's about something far more important. It is about having the strength, the energy, and the health to be the father your family needs for the next 30 years and beyond.

In many cases, the most important thing to remember is changing the goal. First, change what you are aiming for. Forget about the six-pack, for goodness sake. Aim for a body that works. Can you get down on the floor and play and get back up easily? Can you carry a sleeping child up the stairs without a second thought? Can you run after a bicycle when the stabilizers come off? That is a sight to be seen. These are some of the fitness tests that really matter for a dad. When the goal is functional rather than appearance, the pressure drops and the motivation becomes real. You are not training for the mirror. You are training for your family.

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From our 30s onwards, we slowly lose muscle every decade unless we keep working at it. Muscle protects the back, your knees, and your joints. It keeps your metabolism working, which helps with that stubborn belly fat. You don't need to have a fancy gym. Push-ups, squats, lunges, planks at home will do the job. 20 minutes, 2 to 3 times a week is enough to make a real difference. And here's the bonus. Children love to join in. Nothing beats doing push-ups with a giggling toddler on your back.

And on that last point of a toddler on your back, make your children your training partners. You don't have to go out there and find yourself a new tribe to train with. You've literally got that tribe with you right now. Here is the secret for every busy dad. Stop trying to find separate time to exercise. Build it into the time you spend with your children instead. Race them to the end of the park, play football in the evening, and actually run. Do not just be the goalie. Take them swimming and be the one in the water, not on the side. Go cycling together. Go for walks after dinner. You get fitter, they get fitter, and they see a father who moves, which teaches them more than anything you could ever say about a healthy lifestyle.

The thing is, right, yes, we've done the strength training, we've built ourselves a family tribe of training partners, but what's also important is the kitchen. And let's be honest about food, because this is where many dad bods are actually really being built. Finishing the children's leftovers, late night snacking once the house is quiet, second helpings because you're tired, a simple few changes can go a long way. Build your meals around protein and veg first. Drink water before reaching for another snack, because thirst often disguises itself as hunger. Stop eating the leftovers, for goodness sake. You are not the family pin. Keep fruit and nuts within easy reach and the biscuits somewhere less convenient. And finally, sit down to eat slowly rather than eating standing up at the counter. Slow down. The food is not going anywhere. Enjoy it.

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No training plan can outrun poor sleep, folks. 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

0: Be proud of the body that shows up. Let us finish with some perspective, right? That dad bod has carried car seats, pushed swings, and rocked babies to sleep at 3 in the morning. It has shown up tired again and again because people depend on it. That deserves respect, not shame. 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It is to look after it so it can show up for more years to come. One small start, one walk, one set of push-ups, one early night. Your children do not need a perfect father. They need a present one. They need one with energy. They need one who keeps on showing up each and every day. Dads, you should be proud of yourself. This has been your Fitness Bit here on SRFM. I am Dre Double A. Here's Mr. Honey. And we'll catch you guys next time only on SRFM, the heart of KSA. Go dads!
1: Beyond mountains, oceans, and rivers, we dance in sync, a harmony of movement fixed onto the bass. We are the jungle, we are the streets, we are the creators behind the beats. We bang our drums, the spoken word, it's how we communicate, it's how we are heard. So let's rejoice for the motherland, that place we call our home. Let's all come together so we never have to dance alone. This is Africa, the center of the world's creation, where mankind began its journey. It's

Ladies and gents, welcome to the show. This is The Ride Home. The weekend is not a reward for surviving the week. It's the reason we survived it. So welcome to the show. It's the beautiful weekend. We're officially here with you guys. We want to know what's happening. What are you up to? Why are you leaving? Why are you in your cars? Are you having a good time? Maybe running errands. I don't know. But we want you to be a part of the show. I'm your host, Asir Abdeljawad, here to keep you company on your way home with good stories, fun conversations, and hopefully a few things that make you laugh and say, wait, I didn't know that was real. And of course, turn the volume up, get comfortable. It's officially time to just enjoy the weekend. Of course, behind the controls, the one and only Ala Farraj. This is The Ride Home. Let's get into it. From 4 until 7 p.m., we've got you covered. Don't go anywhere.

0: whatever comes next.
1: Ladies and gents, welcome back to the show. We want to start it off with good news. I'm always like bringing like new species to learn about, you know, fun things, wildlife, things to look forward to if that's your interest, because it's one of mine. I love cats. So all the cat lovers, we have some big news in the animal kingdom. I just find it so fascinating that we're still discovering our beautiful Earth and our beautiful planet. Scientists have discovered a brand new species of wild cats. So don't like think that you can like have this cat at home and it's domestic and you know, it's called the Teleku cat. And

Yes, it's absolutely adorable. It is so tiny, it is cute, it looks even smaller than a house cat, to be completely honest. The tiny spotted cat was found in the cloud forests of Bolivia. And get this, it's actually smaller than your house cat. And not only that, but the village where they found it, people already knew that it existed, so they just never really reported it before. But here is the really crazy part also. Scientists say that this is the first new living cat species to be formally described in more than 100 years. So we finally have a new cat. So after all this time, we thought we knew the cat family pretty well, and apparently cats were like, you don't know me. A new cat, the Tilikoo cat. If you want to look it up, it is absolutely adorable. It's T-I-L-C-A-Y-O, Tilikoo. It was actually known by local communities, like as I mentioned, the villages and generations, but scientists only recently confirmed that it's genetically different enough to be recognized as its own species. Not only that, but it's so adorable. So somewhere out there in the Bolivian mountains, there's a tiny spotted cat just living its best life, completely unaware that it has officially made scientific history. So let me tell you more about this. The size is like 3 pounds, 1.4 kg, and then it features like light brown fur, and it has spots. So it actually looks like a leopard. And if you've seen what it looks like, y'all, you're not ready for this. It looks like a small baby cheetah versus leopard. And it's a wild cat, so it of course hunts, it's aggressive, it's not supposed to be a house cat, but it is absolutely adorable. I've never seen anything like this before. It's similar like to a savannah cat, but a savannah cat is a lot bigger. It's also similar to like a Bengal cat, but this one is completely spotted like a cheetah, it's spotted like a leopard, and it's tiny, it's adorable, and it has like a little button brown nose, cute little ears. Y'all, I want one so bad. And it's just so funny that it's endangered. It is unique. This is the first that ever found it. And if you go all over the news, you'll find pictures of it. You'll find what it looks like. So, you know, who knew that we can still find new cat species? I honestly want one, but I don't know. Maybe just like I want to see one in person. That's it. Hopefully we keep it safe. Hopefully we protect it, and hopefully you learn something new from this really cute Tilikoo cat. Let me know, is there a cat, mythical creature, or even in cartoons that you've seen before that you absolutely want? Now, this is the reason I want this cat, is because it looks like an actual leopard, but it's so tiny and small. It's like smaller than my hand. Well, you know, here and there, I'm not that giant, but it's absolutely adorable, and I love cats, and it looks so innocent, but of course it hunts. It has to hunt, I think, about like 3 to 5, 6 hunts per day. So it needs to be in the wild. It looks so cute. If you've seen savannah cats, if you know them, if you've seen Bengal cats, you know exactly what I'm talking about. It looks unique. You'll definitely spot it. That's for sure. If you didn't know what it looks like and you just saw it, you would know that this cat is unique and absolutely adorable. Anyways, that's it for new Tilikoo cats. Next up, we want to talk about 10 psychology facts about friendships. So if that's something interesting to you, definitely tune in and call us here and tell us about your friendships. Don't go anywhere.

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3: 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Alrighty. What actually makes someone your best friend? Do you know the answer to this? I mean, it's one of the most important relationships in our lives. And it's not the romantic partner type of stuff. We're talking about best friends and friends. The people and the persons that you can call at 2 a.m. with absolutely no explanation. Just text, "Hey girl, I need you." The person who knows your entire life story. You can't lie to them. You can't hide anything. Your embarrassing moments, your bad decisions, they were probably there. And somehow still choose to be your friend. I find that fascinating. Somebody who knows you real and raw. It takes time. And honestly, some friendships are just different. And I think all of us, when we just like think about romantic relationships, we think that they're similar to friendships, but they're not. And I think that's the saddest part. If you are able to be friends with your partner, that's brilliant and amazing. But anyways, when it comes to friends, you can go months without seeing each other, then meet for coffee within 5 minutes. It feels like you were together yesterday. So what actually makes someone your best friend? I hate the word and term best friends because, you know, nobody's the best. Yeah, you have close people. I'm going to go with Joey Tribbiani when he said, "I don't have just the one best friend. I have really close, a number of close friends." And I think that is just, that's from Friends, Joey from Friends. And that I think that is just absolutely brilliant answer. You can have close friends, different parts of your life, different eras of your life. Say your entire childhood, you had one, your teenage years, college-wise, and it's different each and every era. And sometimes that person could be there forever your entire life, but you know, close, and then you've fall apart and then you close again. So there are some really interesting psychology ideas around friendship. So let's go through a few. The first one is the 7-year friendship. There's a popular idea in psychology that if a friendship makes it past 7 years, it has a strong chance of becoming a lifelong friendship. Now, I agree and disagree with this one. I'll tell you why. Now, because friendships come with it, they don't come with an expiration date. It's not like we're going to finish college, we're not going to be friends anymore. But there's no guarantee. But think about it. If someone has survived 7 years knowing your personality, your mood swings, your questionable decisions, when you disappear out of nowhere and then come back, you know, and they know that I'm 5 minutes away, means you're actually 25 minutes away. That friendship has been through it. And maybe that's what makes it special. But I agree and I disagree with this one. Let me tell you why. Because sometimes you can be close with someone for, let's say, 1 year, 2 years, and then you kind of drift. I feel like that drift doesn't mean you still know them. You still see them from time to time. Maybe even once a year. Maybe even like later that year, for example. So for example, let's just say 2020. Just example. You became friends in 2020, you stayed friends until 22. By 23, not so much, but you haven't seen them except for once. 24, you saw them once. See what I mean? So it's not like, I wouldn't agree entirely with this one. I think what keeps a friendship solid and strong is you trying and working hard on it and overcoming any obstacles and pushing each other forward to what's better and good. So 7 years, you being friends does not guarantee a whole life if you're not respectful, kind, loving. Alrighty, we're going to talk more about the 10 psychology facts around friendships right after the break. We have 2 phone numbers. I know y'all have a lot to say about friendships. So we have 2 phone numbers. You can dial them, click them up, and call us up here on the air. 012-648-4.

0: 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And 0, 1, 2, 6, 4, 7, 4, 1, 0, 0.
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Alrighty, ladies and gents, we're back on the ride home and we're talking all about best friends or friendships. And at the top of my mind, I get this song stuck in my head. Let me tell you about my best friend. All right, let's get into it. We want to do 10 psychology facts. The first one we did before the break, is the 7-year friendship. And psychology says that if a friendship lasts more than 7 years, it is a strong chance of becoming a lifelong friendship. Number two, you don't have to worry about losing a real friend. And I believe this, I trust this, I'm double tapping, retweeting on this one. One of the beautiful things about genuine friendships is that you don't constantly have to prove it. You don't have to wear matching necklaces that says best and then friend like we used to when we were kids. You don't have to have matching clothes. You don't have to have or like every single thing the same as everybody.

0: See, here's the thing, you know, we have similarities, me and my friends, but we're entirely different people. Their interests are different, our majors are different, our careers are different. So you don't have to talk every single day either. You don't have to be together every weekend. Life gets busy, people move, jobs change, relationships happen. Sometimes you disappear into your own little world for a while. And then you come back and your best friend is like, hey, anyways, where were we? Let me tell you what you missed out on my life. It's like episodes, I feel, with my friends. No awkward reunion required. So I believe psychology number two. Number three, it's not about how much time you spend together. Also agree, but I feel like girl friendships put on a lot more effort than guy friendships. With guys, it's sometimes, I haven't seen him in like 10 years. Hey, what's up? They're like, okay, I'm getting married. Okay, I'm show up to your wedding. That's basically it. They don't talk all the time. They don't catch up all the time. They don't share what's been happening. And Jane Fonda also one time said that girls sit in front of each other, not just next to each other. She's metaphorically explaining how girl friendships are. So it's not about how much time you spend together. I agree. There are a lot of friends that, you know, you don't see all the time, but the bond is good. You could spend every single day with someone and still not actually enjoy being around them. I agree. Then there's this friend you see twice a year. Maybe they live somewhere else and everything is still good. But there needs to be a connection. Maybe you send each other memes every day. Maybe you talk from time to time. Maybe you ask each other for advice. Maybe you share a funny story. I know, there are some friends where I just send a funny voice note to, like, oh my god, remember that time you fell in the chair and made me laugh? I remembered it. Bye. That's it. There are friends that I just, like, write, hi, I miss you. Bye. That's basically it. Number four, best friends don't need constant communication. I don't agree with this one. I'm here or there. Because sometimes you need to be there for your friend. You don't know what's happening in their life until you ask or they share. And that's communication. Communication is key in everything. You don't want to be just friends with someone. Just because you go out to restaurants and cafes and play paddle or tennis, you surf, you travel. And then when it comes to like real life issues or problems or where they need you, they lost their jobs, death in the family, something has happened where you're needed as a friend and you're not there. Nope. Okay, number five. They make your problems their problems. I agree. I feel like this one to my core. Absolutely 100%. When I tell my friend about my issue, she's like, yeah. She's like my backup singer. She's like my rapper, my sidekick, where it's like, yeah, let's do it. I have a problem. And then she acts like we have a problem. And I feel like that's a ride or die friend for sure. Like whenever, you know, I say I need to do this, she's like, okay, looking for doctors for me or helping me out or hustling for me. I absolutely think that's brilliant. There's a lot of these friendships that I see helping each other up, hyping each other up, supporting one another. When you repost something that their business or their work or something, you are really supporting and helping them. When it comes to liking and commenting, you're doing your support for your friends. Again, you don't have to be the closest to these people. You don't have to be blood related so you can support one another. I think support is important, especially locally, especially amongst one another here. Number six, they can see through your smile. Oh, I absolutely agree. Like, depends on my friends. There are a few friends that can tell what I'm thinking, when I'm thinking it, what I'm trying to say. The joke I have in my mind that I decided not to say, and then she looks up at me and she says the joke right away. This has happened the past few days. All right, we're talking about 10 psychology facts about friendships. This is number seven. They tell you the truth. I agree. I agree. Especially when it's very hard to hear, they tell you. A best friend isn't always the person who tells you what you want to hear. Sometimes they're the person who tells you what you need to hear. They'll tell you, don't text him. They'll tell you the truth. They'll tell you your outfit is not good. They'll tell you, and maybe you should wear some perfume. That's a real friend. I know you're offended, but deep down, you know they're right. You agree with them. They just want what's best for you. They want it to work for you. A true friend can be honest with you because the goal isn't to hurt your feelings. Number eight, sometimes your best friend is your therapy session. I absolutely agree, and I see this a lot with girlfriends and girl, you know what I mean, girlfriends, it's girl friendships. I absolutely agree. They are your therapists. They hold you, they listen to you, They're there. It's not just a friendship. They actually try to guide you. They tell you what to do or what not to do. I mean, my friend always yells at me. She's like, share your work to the people. Post it on social media. You should be posting more. Number 9, best friends can pick up right where they left off. This is also talking about the distance, that you don't have to actually see each other every day, but we pick up right where we left off. So, like I said, seasons, episodes, I saw my best friend last time, she decided to dye her hair. I knew she was going through a crisis. Now when I see her back again after 7 months, I'm like, okay, what happened to that crisis? We need to check up. It's like a to-do list. We need to make sure that it's done. It's like Slack, Notion, you name it. That's what happens when friendships are formed. I don't think guys understand this. I don't know. Prove me wrong. To all the men that are listening, tell me, are guy friends the same as girl friendships? Or are we too much? Or are we too close? Who's right? Who's wrong? Two phone numbers, 012-648-4691 and 012-647-4100. Last one, number 10, for 10 psychology facts about friendships. Laughter is the glue. I absolutely agree. You can just be in a road trip, things are not going well, you're fighting all over the place, and then you laugh at your friend whose hair is messy, she's just doing too much, we all laugh together, it's good, it's therapeutic. Your friends can laugh with you, laugh at you, laugh along, you have inside jokes, you have things, you have nicknames for each other's co-workers and colleagues, it is good, it is fun. And you know what, sometimes we just have to make fun of each other. It's just, it's a good laughter. Of course, don't bully, be kind. And I'll leave you with this question. What makes your best friend your best friend? We're still going to talk about it. We'll wrap up. Then we'll come... Okay, we have a phone call. Hello.
1: Hey.
0: Hi, what's your name? Where are you calling us from?
1: My name is Saud. I'm from Riyadh.
0: Hi, Saud. How's your day going? How's your weekend?
1: It's going well, Allah. What about you?
0: Well, it's going amazing since you called. I'm happy that you're here. So tell us.
1: Thank you.
0: What makes your best friend your best friend?
1: You know, sharing the big secrets with him. And I don't think that I can share the secrets with another person. Like, you know what I mean?
0: Exactly.
1: Like, I cannot replace him.
0: Exactly. I know what you mean. So how long have you guys been friends?
1: Since COVID, actually, that time I couldn't make any, special activities, except using the phone. So I got to know him on Instagram and we're chatting until now.
0: That's interesting. So it's an online friendship that made it into a real life friendship?
1: Exactly. And wow. Actually, I traveled to his hometown to meet him up and we spent the whole day together.
0: So wait, so you guys live far apart?
1: Yeah, he's in Mecca, I'm in Riyadh.
0: That's very interesting. I love this story. That's really amazing. I didn't expect that at all.
1: Yeah.
0: And then you guys made it into a best friend type of relationship.
1: Like best friends forever.
0: That's brilliant. So let me ask you this. Maybe you have an answer, maybe you don't. Do you think women friendships are stronger than men friendships, or do you disagree?
1: I'm not sure. I'm going to disagree because most of the women actually kind of jealous when the other gets better than the first one. You know what I mean?
0: Yep, I know what you mean. That's funny. And I agree. Sometimes that's true.
1: Did you experience that before?
0: Yeah, absolutely.
1: Okay, can you share the story with us?
0: All right. It happens all the time. It's at work. It's seasonal. It's different. Maybe she's jealous now, not jealous tomorrow. It's so different with women
1: exactly.
0: friendships. But what I was trying to ask you is that maybe because we overshare everything, we tell each other our problems, as you mentioned, secrets, we tell each other things. So do you and your friend check each other out? Like when he's wrong, you tell him. When you're wrong, he lets you know.
1: Yeah, exactly. We are like soulmates. Sometimes we curse each other and don't feel offended about that. You know, like how crazy are we getting? And yeah, also we're telling each other our family businesses and also problems. Like, yeah, this is so crazy.
0: Wow, that's brilliant. That's amazing. I agree with that. Yeah. That is a solid friendship. You got it, sir.
1: Exactly.
0: Amazing. Thank you so much for calling us. Enjoy the
1: Thank
0: rest of your day.

0: Thanks.
1: Bye-bye. All right, ladies and gents, you heard it here first. Male friendships can be exactly like female friendships. Maybe even stronger. Maybe girls are jealous. You can also call us, like Saru just did, on 012-648-4691. And 012-647-4100. From Riyadh until Mecca, they made a friendship happen. So interesting. Don't go anywhere.
2: We are the radio. Even a day for you. Yeah, yeah.

Spice Girls album Spice 1996. Really amazing, talking all about friendships, which leads us back again to our topic. Let's wrap it up. Alrighty. So we were talking all about friendships, and I asked a very important question. Are female friendships stronger than male friendships? And we got a caller who kind of disagreed, and I kind of see his angle. Sometimes friendship starts in the weirdest ways. And also what I liked about our caller is that they were in two different countries. Cities, and they met online, and they actually and eventually became real life friends, which I think this is the 21st century way to do it. There's a lot of people becoming friends online through gaming, streaming, even social media, which is brilliant. I've had a lot of people where I just followed. We were never friends on social media, but I followed. And when I met them in person, I realized that I was already following them. There are people in the field, other radio hosts, and it's just really brilliant. Maybe you get the

1-0-0. Before we wrap up this topic, tell us. And also, is it men versus women are different? Let's see. With men, it's they hang out, for example, for a purpose. They hang out football. They just want to watch football together. Females are like, okay, let's go to a cafe. Let's go. We bring our kids. We bring, you know, whatever. Let's talk about it. All right. Do we have a phone call? Let's take a quick break and then get back into it.

0: All righty, you guys. We have a phone call. We're waiting up for that phone call. You can also call us up in here if you'd like on 012-648-4691 and 012-647-4100. Hello.
1: Hello. Assalamu alaikum.
0: Wa alaikum assalam wa rahmatullahi wa barakatuh. What's your name? Where are you calling us from?
1: I'm Ahmed. I'm calling you from the way from Jeddah to Medina. You are my best companion on the road.
0: Oh, thank you so much. That means so much to us, Ahmed. We hope we're keeping you company.
1: Sorry?
0: I hope I'm keeping you company with the conversations. You're enjoying it.
1: Sure.
0: That's great.
1: You always brought very interesting topics to talk about.
0: No, thank you so much. All right, we were talking about female friendships and male friendships. How did you meet your best friend?
1: Actually, I strongly agree that female friendship is more complex to the male friendship.
0: Great.
1: Yeah, I have friends like since 15 years. If I didn't call like in 5 or 10 years, once I pick up the phone, he will say, "What's your issue? What do you need right now? Just tell me without any discussion." But on the other hand, when I listen to my wife talking to her friends, it's a strong issue if she didn't call like for 2 or 3 days.
0: Yes, absolutely. We have to talk to each other all the time. That's true.
1: Yeah, especially I totally agree with Saud, the last caller before me. When the jealous go inside any topic, man, it's done.
0: You think it's the end of the friendship if jealousy comes in?
1: Exactly.
0: Wow, that's an interesting take. You know what? I agree, because I've heard on social media many times that if a person is jealous of you, that person is not your friend.
1: Yeah, exactly.
0: So, okay, I have to ask you, all of these friends that you know, are they all from like school or work, or where did you guys meet?
1: I have a lot of friends from different aspects of life, work, college, even since like the middle school, more than 20 years of friendship.
0: MashaAllah.
1: And we always in contact, especially the friends from Saudi. I have a lot of friends since I work in Saudi, like 10 years ago. I have a lot of very, very good and best friends from Saudi.
0: Wow, that's brilliant. That's really amazing. I'm happy about that. So diverse friendships.
1: They are a brothers to me. And when I need anything all over Saudi, once I call, khalas, it's done.
0: Oh, that's brilliant. That's really amazing. Thank you so much, Ahmed, for calling. I hope you have a safe trip all the way to Medina.
1: Thank you very much. And please send my regards to the whole team behind.
0: Oh, thank you so much. That's so sweet. Have the best time ever. We appreciate it, Ahmed.
1: No, I really appreciate it a lot. Thank you very much.
0: Bye. That was so sweet. We always get sweet callers. We always get amazing callers. Not only did he loves the show, he's listening to it all the time. He also gave a shout out to the team behind the controls, Ala Farash. That's really great. That's awesome. All right. That's the end of our topic about friendships. If you want to share your opinion, you're more than welcome to. We'll take it. We'll take all of your opinions. Call us on 012-648-4691 and 012-647-4100. Next up, we want to talk about the correlation between money and passion. Do you think you can make money from doing what you love? Or the moment you start making money, khalas, you don't love your career anymore. There's no passion. You're not passionate anymore. I don't know. We'll find out up next.

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3: Ladies and gents, welcome back to the show. If you're just tuned in, this is The Ride Home here with me, Asid. What a vibe, what a weekend. Wherever you're going, wherever you're coming from, hope we're entertaining you, we're keeping you company. Now we want to talk about the correlation between passion and money. Do you love what you do? Or you do what you love? Or, yeah, you can answer. Ala wants to answer. Answer, Ala. What is your answer? Ala says he loves what he does. Yes, but what? Okay, he says he loves... No, that's not fair. No. He just said he loves what he does if he doesn't have money. So if you don't get paid, yani, you love what you do? No, we're talking about the job. Does, yani, when income comes, salary comes, payment comes, does the passion go away? Or do you continue the passion? That's the radio topic. You don't need passion? You absolutely need passion. We absolutely need passion. We work on the radio. What do you mean? You're playing the songs, you're doing the mixes, you're answering the phone calls. There needs to be passion. I don't know. You can agree with me, you can agree with Ala. Call us here on 012-648-4691 and 012-647-4100. I'll tell you something. Sometimes there are talented people. يعني مثلا actors. Let's give actors for example. So actors, they go in, they're passionate, they love the job, but then يعني it's 4 months, 6 months. If they're doing episodes, it's a lot. It's the whole year of 12-hour shoots. They're doing scenes. Maybe they're not in every scene, but they're doing scenes. You have to wait. Acting is about waiting long, long hours. Ask any actor. Middle East, Saudi, all over. They'll tell you it's a lot about patience. I worked on sets. They're waiting most of the time for the set to prep, for the design to prep, for the costumes, for the makeup. And it's different hours. They can be filming at night, but the scene is in the morning. So they have to fake mornings. So the actor is pretending most of the time. And 12 hours. And the payments are not that much for a lot of actors. Unless you're Leonardo DiCaprio or something. But yeah. So you're waiting long hours. So they have to have passion. They have to be good at acting. They have to remember things. Not only remember lines. But remember how they said the line. Remember where they were positioned. Where they were standing. Their body language. And I don't know. It's passion. At some point, a lot of actors quit. Because it's just not what they're cut out to. Not every actor becomes... Anne Hathaway or Leonardo DiCaprio or, you know, Johnny Depp. Mm-mm-mm. And I think at this point, all of these actors sometimes take jobs. They take a movie just because it pays bills. It pays the

0: So, can you actually make money doing what you love? We're always told when we were kids to follow your passion, follow your dream, but can passion pay the bills? And that's where things get interesting, because sometimes your passion and your paycheck are perfectly aligned. Sometimes, not all the time. Maybe you're an artist and you're good at what you do, you decided to design covers, phone covers, laptop covers, and it's selling pretty well. But you need to have a business strategy, you need to learn about the business, how to sell, where to sell. Maybe you're lucky, you found a good website that it's already doing everything for you. I don't know. Your passion is something you do after work, usually. That's usually what it is. And your actual job is what pays the rent, the coffee, the vacation, your health, healthcare, whatever. So the things that allow you to enjoy your passion. So your job pays for your passion. Let's say you're passionate about what? Motorcycle driving. You need money to drive your motorcycle. You need gas. You need gas. You need money. You need time. So where do you get that? From your job. But is your job your passion? It's like a riddle. It's like a whole circle going back and forth. Being passionate about something doesn't automatically make it profitable. For example, I'm passionate about music, photography, cooking, fashion, writing, gaming, sports. These are all high-end careers. If you're really good at them, you can become a millionaire, billionaire. But loving something and building a business around it are two completely different things. And this is where reality hits. You need skill, you need consistency, you need to understand what people actually want. And yes, sometimes you need a lot of patience, luck, and hard work. But money can follow passion. This one is true. This one I agree with. At the same time, sometimes you do something and people recognize that you're good at it and they decide to give you a small payment for it. Or they decide to tell people about it or, you know, whatever. Maybe making videos, baking with friends, design something for fun, start writing a podcast. You've all seen these people. They get the views, but are they getting the money? Are they really? Is it worth it? The equipment is expensive. The microphones, the cameras, the editing, the long hours. The big question here that we'll take all the way until we take a break and after is a job you love that pays less. So a job that you love, but it pays less. Or a job you don't love, but pays really well. Yell. Phone calls are open. Two phone calls, let us know. Adat will have to answer and I will have to answer. And we have to be honest. A job you love that pays less? Okay, Adat already answered. We'll keep it after the break. We'll tell people what he answered. And I'll also answer. I'll be honest. A job you don't love but pays really well. Two phone numbers. 012-64-84-691. That is 012-64-84-691. Other phone number, 012-64-74-100. Interesting. Money or passion? Find out next.
1: 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Are we on air? 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Ladies and gentlemen, boys and girls, this is Idea Radio, and you're tuning. No, wait, one more time. You're tuning. No, one more time. 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
1: We got him and him on the trend. 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

That was Madonna, the song Holiday, released in 1983 from the album Madonna. Hope you enjoyed it. We're here on The Ride Home talking about the correlation between money, passion, or, get this, fame. This one's just added to the list. So, the question is, a job you absolutely love, but it doesn't pay that much, or a job you don't really love, but it pays extremely well. Ala, what do you think? A job that you love, but doesn't pay much. He said yes. He immediately said yes. A job that he loves, but doesn't pay much. Interesting. All right, beautiful listeners, this one is for you. So would you choose a job that you absolutely love, but doesn't pay much, or a job you don't really love, but it pays extremely well? Two phone numbers, 012-648-4691 and 012-647-4100. This one's just added to the list. I didn't prepare this one. Besides, I was talking to me behind the controls and was telling me fame. He wouldn't choose a job that he loves. He would choose fame over money. No passion, nothing, just fame. He said fame will bring everything together. And I find it interesting because right now, where we're living, this era, this time, this generation, everybody wants to be an influencer. Everybody wants to be social media famous. Everybody wants to have their own platform. Everybody's posting and posting everywhere, and everybody has some sort of chance to become famous in a sense. Like, oh, I've seen your TikToks, or I've seen you on Instagram, or, you know, you're on the radio. It happens. It's so funny when people just tell me, your voice sounds familiar. And I'm like, okay. So imagine everybody knows your name. People recognize you everywhere. You have followers, actual followers, opportunities, invitations, brands wanting to work with you. You're the face, kind of like Lady Diana. Everybody knows who you are. You get jewelry named after you. Fun fact, Lady Diana has jewelry named after her and a bag named after her. So would it make you happy? Fame doesn't necessarily mean you'll be wealthy, because there's no guarantees. Also, money doesn't necessarily mean you'll be fulfilled. Again, passion doesn't necessarily mean you'll become famous. We should keep those in mind. All right, option one, the passion. You wake up excited about your work, you feel creative, you feel like you're doing something meaningful. Maybe you're not making as much money as you'd like. And at the end of the day, if you're working for an entire month, somebody with a job on a desk is making a lot more than you.

0: are, but you're happy, you're content, you're following your passion. Option two, money. You don't hate your job. You just don't, you wouldn't do it for free. You have to get paid to do this job, but the salary's great. You can travel, you can buy things you want, you have financial security. Maybe you don't love Sunday mornings, but you love your paycheck at the end of the month. This is the second option. Third option, the fame. This one's the new option. You get famous, you get attention, recognition, opportunities, people know who you are, but suddenly there's no private life. This is what I was telling Ara. Forget about your private life. You can't walk down the street without people going, hey, we want your autograph, we want to take a picture with you, or asking for favors or whatever it is. So it's pretty interesting. I find it interesting that a lot of people actually do choose passion over money at one point in their life, especially people who have careers. And Chris Rock has this very funny stand-up comedy where he talks about people who have jobs and people who have careers, because it's different. When you have a career, it's like passion, it's like being an artist, it's like, you know, you wanting to work here on the radio. It's very different than a job. A job is consistent. It is 9 to 5, 30 days of work. See, I'm forgetting. 30 days of work, you get 30 days off or 20 days vacation, for example. And then there's healthcare, you might get a raise. The difference. A job and a career. Are they the same? A job is something you do to earn money. A career is something you are building over time. That's why it's called a career. There's a career ladder. It's different. You don't necessarily need to love your job, but with a career, you have to have a bigger picture. Your skills, your experience, your reputation, your goals. So which one matters more? Money, fame, passion, career, job. We have a phone caller. Hello, what's your name? Where are you calling us from?
1: This is Ahmed again, still on the way to Medina, inshallah.
0: Inshallah, tell us, Ahmed.
1: No, passion is my first priority. I follow passion, whatever the case, wherever the place, I follow my passion. Even if the pay is less, but at the end I will get more experience for sure, but I will follow my passion.
0: Interesting. So it's a passion over money. Do you want to be famous?
1: Actually,
0: in this, at my age,
1: I don't care. I need just a paycheck. I need to pay the bills and follow my passion.
0: What is your passion?
1: Just to do what I love and to gain more experience. If I'm feeling like I'm stuck in a place that I have no more experience to gain, or I'm still in my place without any promotion or getting like more updated or more progress, I will leave for sure.
0: Interesting. I like that mentality. That is very good advice. Okay, let me ask you something. What if you get an opportunity and it is paid, but it doesn't pay? Not only doesn't pay, it doesn't pay as much, but in a way, you're not making the same amount that you usually make. Whatever opportunity it is, مثلاً, you get a project or you get something. Usually you get 20, now you're getting 15 or 10. For example.
1: If I need to study this chance like very well, if I'm going to gain more experience and I will have like more privilege to perform, for sure I will go for it.
0: Interesting. Really good advice.
1: Yeah, it will add more experience to my profile. For sure, I will go.
0: All right, that is brilliant. Thank you so much for sharing that with that, Ahmed. Thank you so much for your call. We hope you drive to Medina safely, inshallah. Thank you for calling us again. We appreciate it.
1: Can I ask you a favor?
0: Sure, if we can do the favor.
1: Yeah, please, once you bring, like Joey saying in the last question before the fashion, you bring a lot of nostalgia, and if you can play like the Friends theme song, please.
0: Okay, I'll try. I'll try my best to play it for you, Ahmed. Thank you so much for calling us.
1: Appreciate, and again, please send my regards to the whole team behind this.
0: Yeah, they said thank you. Yeah, we appreciate it. They say thank you so much. Enjoy your trip. That was brilliant. We got another advice that I think is just brilliant. It's interesting to see different perspectives, because what if the job does pay less, but you'll gain experience and you'll gain a new opportunity? So it's interesting. Take it or leave it. Fame, money, passion, a job, career. Very interesting. All right, next up, I want to talk about things that are interesting. I'll teach you how to make anything sound interesting. This is a technique. So if you're a public speaker, help us out. If you're somebody who talks in public, if you're a radio host from another channel, I don't know who's listening, definitely do tell us some of your tricks to make something sound interesting. You want to talk to your parents, you want to talk in front of a classroom. Teachers also have this skill. So that's coming up next. Don't go anywhere.

0: are Mikesters.
1: Cruising around from east to west to north to south, it is the word of mouth that is around your town. We got it straight from the best in line. That's right.
0: That's right. That's right. That's right.
1: You are tuning into the finest station in town. We get the climate base is so right on track to keep you back to back and back again. In time you must, that's why we must adjust the quest for you to rest and have the best, the best, the best.

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2: 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Alrighty, we can also download our amazing application, Saudi Radio Plus. 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How do you make something sound interesting? You want to grasp your listeners. You want to grasp the people who are listening. You want to grab their attention. I'm already doing it in a little bit, in a sense, in a way. So have you ever had to explain something and halfway through you can literally see the person's eyes just glazing over? You're telling a story. You're giving a presentation. Shout out to all my college and school students who are listening to us, because I know y'all have to work on group projects and giving out presentations, and that used to be a hard part for me. Talking about your job, for example, you're on a job interview, or just you're explaining what you did today and suddenly you sound like a documentary nobody asked for. Everybody's just like dull. Nobody wants to hear. And here's the thing. You can make almost anything sound interesting. And today we're going to teach you a few tips and tricks. This one is so much fun. You don't start the conversation with the obvious. And usually you don't start with words like, it's fine. Today I went to work. Okay, and? No. You need to start with grabbing the person's attention. I almost didn't make it to work today alive. Just start, boom, with a big headline. They do that all the time with articles. They do that all the time. If you watch TikTok videos, they always grasp your attention on the very few seconds. You always start with the interesting part. Like something must happen. Number two, turn facts into stories. Don't just give me information. So the coffee machine, coffee has caffeine. No. You know, the first sip of coffee when you suddenly feel like you can't deal with your entire life, that is caffeine for you. What does caffeine mean? Just make it sound interesting. Also, playing with your vocals, playing with your sound, playing with your voice. Now, this one we did an exercise when I was in college, theater class. Shout out to all the theater students out there. You actually have to play with the rhythm. You speak faster, people are excited, everybody's there, everybody wants to catch attention. It's radio, it's fast, it's quick. Not just radio, presentation, everybody wants to be quick. When you speak slower, all of a sudden, everything stops. See what I'm saying? Use the why should we care test. Give the person a reason to care about your topic. You're talking about something. You want to talk about your nails to your brother, to your fiance, to your husband. I don't care. It's just a boring topic for men. They don't care about your nails. They don't want to know anything about the salon. Unless, for example, GTA was playing in the background or something. If you're talking about something and you just don't want to list the features, you don't want to be like, so I went with brown and then I decided to go with pink because it's autumn or summer or whatever it is. No, give them a reason to listen. Just say, you would never believe what happened, for example. Or give them a very good hook so they can start. They're interested. They're like, okay, I want to know more. What happened in the salon? I fought someone. I'm just kidding. Don't fight people. Add a surprise. Add an element. People love things they don't expect. Think about movies. When you're watching a movie, it gets you hooked. When all of a sudden you're like, okay. Okay, I didn't expect this one bit. What is happening in this film? So if you're telling a story, you're like the director of the story. What's the thing people wouldn't expect? That's your hook. People love that. For example, I met my best friend because of a wrong number. You know, relating back to our earlier topic. Or, you know, I tried to call a pizza place and this person answered and we had an amazing phone call and then I later met them that day. That's a very good story. I'm hooked now. I want to know more. You met a person by calling a wrong number? What happened? Number five, paint a picture. Don't just say the restaurant was busy. There wasn't a single empty table. People were standing by the door. Lines were crowded. See, you're adding visuals. People can visualize what is happening. The waiter looked like he hadn't sat down all day. This restaurant must be amazing. Now you want to know what's the restaurant. They're putting honey on pizza. Unusual. Brilliant. All the Italians.

I'm sorry. Good storytelling makes people feel like they're there. Number six, and finally, have a point. When you're telling a story, don't just tell people something random they don't want to hear. I think that's the most annoying part of any story. When you're like a kid's stories, it's like, okay, we walked to the park and then we saw a dog and it was interesting. But when kids all of a sudden pick up on something interesting and they tell you like a rumor, or they tell you something they saw they shouldn't have seen, you're like, oop, gossip, oop, this is interesting. Now I am hooked. So what do I want people to remember? The story, the fact, the feeling, the lesson, the laugh? Because something interesting isn't about making it complicated. You're not writing a screenplay. You're not writing a whole A story, B story. It's about finding the interesting angle to every story. So next time someone says there's something interesting to talk about, tell them. You're probably just telling it the boring way. That's it. They're telling it the boring way. Make it sound interesting. Play with your vocals. Speak faster, slower, depending on the rhythm. I'm going to give this as an example. Imagine your teacher walks into class and she goes, hey, everybody, let's start this class. Let's start this lesson. Let's start having fun. You're like, okay, wait, slow down. What is you talking about? For example, you know, let's say a political speech. And then they walk in and they're just talking way too slow. That's usually how they are. But you know what? Motivational speakers, they put emphasis on certain words and they play with the vocals of their voice. Simple. You don't have to be that creative. Find something interesting about the story and tell it. Funny people, comedians, they know all about timing. They get you hooked. I saw a dog walking down the street. After that, a camel was running after it. That's the funny part. There's a punchline in there. Now, I'm not the comedian, but certainly I was trying. Call us on these two phone numbers to tell us why you find a storyteller interesting, or how. Is it the story itself? Is it sharing unusual ways to tell you a story? Or is it the way they tell it? Call us on 012-648-4691. See the difference? Then call us on 012-647-4100. See, I do that on purpose to make you call us so you can pick up the numbers and easily call us here on the air. All right, everybody. We want to talk about marketing stories right after the break. Don't go anywhere.

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4: Ladies and gents, welcome back to the show. If you're just tuned in, this is The Ride Home with me, Asid, hoping everybody's having a good time. All right, marketing strategies and stories that actually has helped companies before. 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Our product is high quality and innovative. 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People remember stories. They remember the advertisement because it has a story. They remember how you build your brand. They care more about why should they buy your product. There's so many competitive companies out there. Yet, there are few companies that are able to capture your attention and make you pay money to get it. It could be a mug. It could be a water bottle. Literally. So there's this brand, it's a sports brand, and they have a good slogan, the Just Do It slogan. They built a story around motivation, determination, and pushing yourself. The Just Do It slogan became bigger than just their products. You could be an athlete or someone trying to get off the couch and go for a walk. That message was simple. The slogan was good. Other brand tried a different approach. Instead of showing perfect-looking models and saying, look how beautiful our product is on these models, they started talking about how real women see themselves. The campaign focused on confidence, beauty, and challenging unrealistic standards. They showed real women with wrinkles, with everything. But the story became the marketing on how they decided. Number three, another company decided to use their imagination. They understood that they're selling little toys that you can, like plastic bricks that you can build up. So they decided.

0: they decided to market it as an experience for people. Instead of going to a hotel and then checking in, checking out, this one, you just find the keys in a certain place, you agree with this person who's renting you this home, and it just feels like you have a home in a different city. You're a homeowner. You have a neighborhood, a local experience, instead of being in a remote area, on a floor, in a small room that's a hotel room with a number. They made it feel like you belong there. And it worked, and they're successful, and they're selling each and everywhere around the world. So it's interesting. They just decided to change the marketing strategy, change a few rules, understood their customers. So, what brands have in common? They're not saying, buy our product. They are giving you something to connect with. A feeling, memory, dream, problem, story. Think about it. The last time you bought a piece of chocolate, I know you probably liked it, but didn't the commercial tell you, you'll feel amazing after eating our piece of chocolate? You know, this is the best chocolate in the world. This will take you places. Look at what our brand can do. Especially these soda commercials, so everybody's dancing. I remember the tea commercials when I was younger. And you know, tea is supposed to be relaxing type of drink, especially if it's hot. It's a relaxing type of drink. It's not an energy drink. I don't think of tea as an energy drink. I don't know if you do, but I don't. And all these commercials are like tea and energy and people laughing and dancing and going all around. And you're like, what is happening in this commercial? Alrighty, we do have a phone call. Hello, what's your name? Where are you calling us from?
1: Hello, here is Ahmed again. Still on the way to Medina.
0: Hello? I think we got cut off. I apologize for that. Anyways, we're talking all about marketing stories that have helped companies. 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Is it great? Are you using ways to make it more memorable? Are you targeting your specific audience? I don't know what it is. It could be a buyer brand. It could be whatever. Don't mention the brand. But do tell us how you're marketing. Call us on 012-648-4691 and 012-647-4100. 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
17: All right, ladies and gents, let's get back into it. I hope you enjoyed that music break. You had a good time listening to it. We just enjoy it here as well, behind the controls and behind the scenes. So, we were talking all about marketing strategy and good stories. How marketing now is becoming more about the feeling, the story behind the brand, not just the product itself. Very rarely would you go and pick up a product and buy it. Now it's like, this is the best water for this reason. We get it from this place, and there's a story, and you see people drinking the water in the commercial, like, I don't know, it's so funny sometimes. Anyways, what makes a good marketing strategy? We've talked about how powerful a good story can be in marketing, but what actually makes a good marketing strategy? Here is a simple way to think about it. Who, what, why, where? Who are you talking to? Who is your demographic? Who is your customer? Understand your customer. I'll give you an example, Layib. This is a real story that happened with a laptop brand. I'm not going to say the brand. I think it happened around 2009 or 2010, where they created a laptop and they realized the demographic of people ages from 40 to 60 was lower than their previous laptop. And they were trying to study and understand why did these people stop buying our laptops? Are they unemployed? Do they not need it anymore? They realize that they made the keyboard so shiny, so edgy, so youthful that people in their 40s and 60s cannot see the numbers. People in their 40s and 60s, for example, want something more practical, a little bit more friendlier. And I think this is the part where we need to look out at these places. Salons, restaurants, you name it. You go and there's no accommodations. Who is your customer? Who's buying your brand? Is it for everyone? Then think about everyone. Think about different age groups, different nationalities, have different languages as a understanding. If you can have a barcode, now you can do everything with AI. You can have multiple languages. Understand that your customers can be male, female. You can just have a different demographic. And also, if you're doing it for everybody, let's not forget people with special needs. Is your place family friendly that a person with special needs can walk into and have a good time and enjoy your restaurant? Or are you one of these restaurants where, you know, you have to walk in, there's stairs, there's no accommodation for people who are, you know, babies, who are special needs. You walk in and then it's just like there's no menu, there's no paper menu. And I'm like, okay, what if my phone died? What if I don't have phone with me? I'm doing a phone cleanse. I don't have my phone with me and I want to eat from this restaurant and I don't have my phone, or I don't have internet access, or whatever reason, I can't scan the barcode. Like, make it a little bit more family-friendly. Understand your audience. For example, your abaya business, just trying to think of small businesses. And then I ask you if I want, like, my abaya to be completely closed off with buttons. And you're like, oh, we don't offer that, or that is an extra charge. But why am I buying from you? I can go and see the other competitions. You have to understand your demographic, your people. What are you actually selling? And I don't mean just the products. Are you selling coffee? Maybe you're selling a morning ritual. You want people, especially these matcha places, they're so good at this. Like, look at every matcha brand that there is. And they are kind of, in a way, trying to make it like a morning ritual, a morning routine. They show you how you can use the bowl. And then they start selling you the bowl, where you can drop your matcha, pour the water. They're making you buy the utensils for the matcha. They're selling the matcha itself, so you can do it at home. And they're doing videos of it, which makes it so interesting for anybody to do a before the gym matcha, after gym matcha type of thing. So this is a really good marketing brand. You're not selling, for example, a gym membership. You're selling confidence. You're not selling a holiday, you're selling an experience and memory. So if you're a photo booth brand, which exists, by the way, people who create photo booths, which are so much fun, why are you different? You're going to print the photo for me. You're going to create a GIF. You're going to make it into a video. Like, make it an experience for the customer. Also, know your customers. Are they more women? Are they more men? What is the age group? Who are you selling this to, for example? Also, gyms as well. People go to the gym, they're not that confident. They want to change their bodies. They want to improve themselves. So are you really a gym that is going to be like great trainers, fitness instructors that understand that there are injuries that happen? Yeah, and you can be 10 years old, la qadr Allah, and you could have an injury. So it's not just about person who is older with age. And even if this person is a little bit older, how are you going to convince them to take care of their body and take your membership? This is just the selling point. Making them continue with your gym and continue the membership and move forward and would want to pay over and over and over again. What are you offering? Is it clean? Is it friendly? Are you always there? Do you have amazing customer service? Which leads me to my next point. Customer service. My God. I

went to, I can't say what it is, but a couple of places. Let's say a salon, for example, three, just last week. And each and every one had a different customer service. How they dealt with my issue, how they kind of offered me prices I couldn't pay, it was too expensive, for example. How they gave me solutions. You're giving the customers all the utensils to choose you. You're giving me the options. You're telling me, here, you have your options. And I'm like, okay, you just made my life easier. I'm going with you. Why should I go to another place that's making my life harder? I'm the customer at the end of the day. Why should people care about your business? There's also an important part that people should care about your business. Give me a reason to remember you, to choose you. Are you welcoming? Are you people brilliant? Are they amazing? Or are they just want to get the job done? They want to leave by five. Khalas, their shift is over. Where do your people actually spend time? Are they your audience's TikTok? Be there. Are they Instagram people? Be there. Radio? Start listening. If you're searching online, be there. Be consistent is the last tip I'll give you. Is to be consistent with your strategy, to tell a good story, and have people remember more than just a brand. Maybe have a face for the brand that is good, that is unique. That is just a good strategy to be consistent. Have one advertisement is not a good strategy. One viral video is not a strategy. You want to keep this customer coming over and over and over again. How? Why? You need to figure out what your story is. That was it for marketing strategies. This was fun. Call us on 012-6484-691. Alrighty, next up, we want to dive into Popcorn Corner, a segment that we do here where we talk about movies, TV shows, and anything and everything in between. You won't want to miss it.

Ladies and gents, welcome back to the show. If you're just tuned in, this is The Ride Home, 3 hours of amazing fun only here on the weekends. We have such an amazing time. I'm your host, Asid. All right, we had amazing callers and we had amazing topics. We want to dive right back into it. This time, it is Popcorn Corner, that is a segment that I do here only on the weekends. The part of The Ride Home where we talk about everything we love watching. Movies, TV shows, films, characters, stories, and sometimes the books that started it all. Because sometimes you watch a movie and think, wait, this was a book first. And sometimes you read a book and think, okay, Hollywood, you better not ruin this. Let's get into it. There's a lot of amazing books that made it into movies you probably didn't know about, or even TV shows. We all have those books that we loved growing up. The stories that kept us reading way past bedtime. The characters we became obsessed with. And the books were where we immediately imagined what the movie would look like. But how many of those books actually made it onto the big screen? Today, we're looking at some timeless books that teens love for generation. They've loved for generation and seeing which ones became into films. So trust me, if you love reading, this one is for you. There's a bunch of books, and I'll start with my personal faves. So we all know, for example, The Hunger Games. Everybody just absolutely loved, and it made it into a series of films. Of course, there is The Fault in Our Stars. John Green books always had us all absolutely in. We cannot forget there was Twilight, where people loved reading, people absolutely enjoyed. You know, people just absolutely adored these books to the point where, you know, they just wanted to see more. Now, of course, there's Harry Potter. So these books are absolutely timeless. And their authors actually became absolutely famous, and they've decided to create series and got into films and wrote more and more books. So let's talk about the timeless ones. We already mentioned The Hunger Games, Harry Potter. Now, John Green's The Fault in Our Stars, a heartbreaking one, but absolutely incredible. The Perks of Being a Wallflower, Stephen Kobosky, I hope I pronounced his name right. The Outsiders, The Maze Runner, Divergent, also had like a whole series of books. The Giver. I'm trying to remember which ones I read. I actually think I read Divergent. Not all of it. I didn't finish it. I read The Fault in Our Stars. Absolutely loved it. Hunger Games and Harry Potter, I didn't. But I know a lot of people who watched the films or the TV shows then decided to go back and watch the read the books. Sorry. The Giver. The Chronicles of Narnia. The Princess Diaries. Fun fact, Little Women. Little Women, people just studied, I think, this book even in schools and colleges before it became a big phenomenon. They made it again, then they had a reboot, they made it all over. The Book of Thief, Wonder, also made it into a movie. Caroline, The Secret Garden, A Wrinkle in Time, Percy Jackson and the Olympians, Looking for Alaska, John Green. Now, this book I started, I didn't finish. I'm ashamed a little bit, but Looking for Alaska has been, you know, people have been talking about it for the last, I think, 15 years. People loved that book. To All the Boys I've Loved Before, Jenny Han. And yeah, so which ones made it into a movie? The Hunger Games made it into a movie. Harry Potter, The Fault in Our Stars. The Perks of Being a Wallflower, The Outsider, The Giver, Wonder, Caroline, Little Women, The Secret Garden. And I think Looking for Alaska also made it, but I'm not sure. My gosh, these books were just timeless. People loved reading them. Twilight also was there. There's a bunch of books that your teenagers would love to read. So maybe next time you're thinking about, you know, discussing things with them or taking them places, maybe give them a book to read and then watch the film. I think that would be so excited. I think that would be so much fun. Not only that, but like it's a chance to bond, to be like, okay, I read this book when I was your age. You can read it too. I think that would be great and so much fun. There are other books where I don't know if I want to mention or not, just because I think they're a little bit here and there. But also the Disney stuff. Disney also has like books that you can read before you actually watch the Disney movies. So I think that's pretty awesome. You can read it and then see the difference, how it's being written versus how it's being, in a way,
acted and seen in on a movie. And reading, I think the first book that I've ever read that I saw the movie immediately was The Fault in Our Stars. And I actually enjoyed reading it more than watching the film. Not that the film wasn't great, it was really great, but the details in the book took you somewhere else. It was fun to read. I think I took a week to read it, and then the movie was released or something. It was just really incredible. So there's a lot of teen books that you can take your daughters to read, or your children basically, not just daughters, where it's inspiring, it's fun, it's great, it's motivational. We still want to talk about movies and TV shows that made it into books. So stay tuned and don't go anywhere.

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1: All right. Okay, ladies and gents, welcome back to Saudi Radio. Welcome back to the ride home here with me, Asil. We're having such a good time. We're talking all about movies and TV shows here on Popcorn Corner, so make sure you get your popcorns ready. Honestly, it's such a good vibe when you watch a movie, even if it's at home, and then you get your popcorns done and ready. Whatever flavor you love, flavor you absolutely adore. I don't know, I'm just craving something like salty, buttery, just absolutely amazing. Anyways, we're talking about books that came out as books, then later on, they became movies. And I feel like this one is just really a good list. We talked about the major ones that I think everybody just automatically thinks about. Hunger Games, Harry Potter. Now let's get into something a little bit more different. The Hate I Gave You. This was also a book that made it into a movie. 5 Feet Apart. This one was also a book, and a lot of people are arguing which is better, the movie or the book. Everything, Everything was also a book. The Sun Is Also a Star. Oh, I know this one. I didn't read this one, but I got a lot of recommendations for this one. Love, Simon. Simon versus the Homo Sapiens Agenda. Me Before You. Now, Me Before You, there was a lot going on with Me Before You, and everybody was talking about it, and people were talking about how the book was a lot better and everything. But you know what? It's quite interesting, and I didn't expect it when I watched the movie. But, and however, do I recommend it? I think I do. Yeah, I love the actress. Absolutely love, what's her name? Emilia Clarke. I absolutely love it. The Spectacular Now. And the book, If I Stay. Also, The Duff was a book. I didn't know that. The Sisterhood of the Traveling Pants was also a book. I mean, honestly, watching that movie, it does feel like it was written as a book. Because the storytelling itself was really good on that one. The Moral Instruments, City of Bones. The Darkest Minds, The Host, Beautiful Creatures, The Golden Compass, Aragon, Stardust, The Princess Bride. Okay, I didn't know this was a book. Interesting, might read it. I don't know if I should watch the movie first or maybe read the book first. I love it when they change it sometimes, like when they change the movie itself. And sometimes I love it when they keep it authentic. So it just depends on the book itself, maybe, probably. The Perks of Being a Wallflower. We also mentioned that one in the last list. The Book Thief. The Lovely Bones. Oh gosh, if you haven't seen this movie, the directing of this movie is absolutely brilliant. The acting is absolutely brilliant. But it's not for everybody. I didn't know what to expect seeing this movie. I just love the actor Saoirse Ronan, who was in that movie. So I just decided to watch it for her. But let me tell you something. It's just a little bit heartbreaking. I'm not going to lie. Watching that film was a little bit heartbreaking. But I think it was written so well. Directed so well. Acting was so well. So I don't know. It's just one of those films where it's like, okay, should I see the film? Or

I don't want to get hurt. The Curious Case of Benjamin Button. I saw this movie, played by Brad Pitt, the one and only. I didn't know it was a book. Very intriguing. The Great Gatsby. Of course you know it's a book. Now here's another one. You didn't know it was a book. And I found out this year that it was a book. And I think it's brilliant that she wrote it into a book first. The Devil Wears Prada. It was a book. Can you believe it? And it came out, it was released everywhere, and it became famous. Then later on, you know, it got adapted into a screenplay and then made into a movie. The Help, if you haven't seen it, very dramatic, very good. I think I knew The Help was a book before knowing it was a movie, but quite interesting as well. The story itself, I don't know. The story itself is a little bit hard, you know, when you're watching something so historically accurate or something. It's a little bit hard to watch. Now let's go to three or four Nicholas Sparks books that made it into films. Gotta give it to Nicholas Sparks for giving you the sparks, for real. The Notebook, absolutely amazing. I don't know if I should read it or not. I absolutely love the film. I've watched the film 100 million times. I'll argue that it's one of the best romantic movies ever. I'll argue. It'll forever be my... It's just a trip when you watch this movie. Because when you watch it, there's so many emotions. You're happy for the couple. You're rooting for the couple. Then a lot has happened. It's a romantic movie. The Last Song, also Nicholas Sparks. I just didn't know that was a book as well. So if you're interested, that book made it into a movie, played by the one and only Miley Cyrus and Liam Hemsworth. And after this movie, these two became a real-life couple. And the song for this movie is just absolutely brilliant. Miley Cyrus has sang it, and it's amazing, romantic, brilliant. Nicholas Sparks knows how to write really good books. Anyways, what else has Nicholas Sparks written? The Lucky One and A Walk to Remember. So tell us, what kind of book have you read that you think would make it into an absolute amazing movie? Nicholas Sparks, I think, would be one of my favorites. He has a really good package going on. John Green also has a really good number of books that he made into films. Can't wait. Maybe we'll have more stuff. When it comes to these authors who are still here writing amazing books, then we'll see them into movies. Anyways, we want to talk more about movies that teach you discipline. So don't go anywhere.

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1: All right, when we think about movies, we think that it's entertainment, something to watch to escape from reality for a couple of hours. We're back here on Popcorn Corner. We want to talk about movies, TV shows, and everything in between. But can movies actually teach us discipline? Think about some of the characters you've watched. The athlete who keeps training after everyone else has gone home. The musician who practices for years before anyone notices them. The person who fails, gets back up, and keeps going. And sometimes you watch a character completely change their life through routine, patience, and consistency. So maybe movies aren't just telling us stories. Maybe they're showing us something about ourselves. Today on Popcorn Corner, we're talking about 15 movies that will change your mind when it comes to discipline. So if you want to learn more about discipline, you want to become disciplined yourself, I don't know, you want motivation to start off your week, it is the weekend, you want something to kind of like make you keep going, have more gratitude, these are 15 films. Each one is different, okay? So let's start it off. Whiplash 2014. This is Whiplash. If you haven't seen it, I highly recommend the trailer. It started off as a short film. It was so good, so well done. It was interesting. It was amazing that they decided to make it into a feature film. It shows that extreme discipline is painful, but a lack of it costs even more. Came out in 2014. Next up is The Pursuit of Happiness. It came out in 2006. This is played by Will Smith and his actual son, Jaden Smith. This one is a very good one. This one is different. It is just, it proves that when you have no backup plan, hard works become survival. It really makes you have more gratitude towards what we have right now. And maybe we're not to that extent, but still amazing to see, amazing to watch. Number three, the one and only Rocky. Now, I know this one's a little bit older. It came out in 1976, but it demonstrates that daily consistency beats raw talent every single time. I don't think any athlete has never seen Rocky. I think everybody who plays sport that I've ever spoken to has seen Rocky, plays The Eye of the Tiger. It's just that movie. Moving on to Moneyball. This one came out in 2011. It highlights how trusting a structured process beats acting on pure emotion. This is for people who want to understand how to have emotional intelligence, social intelligence. Understanding to keep your emotions aside sometimes is very important, very motivating. It is discipline. Moving on to The Karate Kid. I know, this one came out in 1984. It teaches that small, invisible daily habits build visible results. Now, I know, watching it into the movie, it moves by so fast. He's just learning day one, and then you see him day 100. So you don't see everything in between, but it still teaches you that small repetition, small daily habits, they build results. If you're going to the gym, maybe watch this movie because you're like, I'm going to the gym. It's been like 3 weeks. I haven't seen results. Consistency, consistency, consistency, and motivation. And also discipline. The most important part that we're talking about here on this topic on Popcorn Corner. Next up, the movie The Wolf of Wall Street. This one came out in 2013. Now, this was a bit fun type of movie. You're like, Asin, how is this a discipline? How does this teach me discipline, this movie? Well, it serves as a warning of what happens when you drive and discipline turn into an unbridled ego. I agree, because, you know, they were going somewhere. You could have became something, but decided to go to a different route. So each one of these movies has a different outcome to what you want to achieve. Next up is The Founder. This was released in 2016. It illustrates that relentless execution beats disorganized genius. Wow. All right, next up is Unbreakable. This one came out in 2000. It reminds viewers that

resilience is built through daily mental training. And I absolutely agree. Daily mental training is important. Next up is Hacksaw Ridge, came out in 2016. Now, I don't know if this one teaches discipline, but it's definitely a very inspiring story. It is interesting to watch. It's perseverance. I don't know about discipline, but maybe there is something there that I missed. It explores holding on to strict moral discipline in chaotic environments. Next up is Saving Private Ryan. This one came out in 1998. It shows the value of clear decision-making under intense pressure. Oh, I agree with this statement, absolutely. Having good decision-making, especially if you're stressed, if you're having a hard time, very important. Next up is Coach Carter, came out in 2005. It puts discipline and accountability before short-term success. Agreed. Ford versus Ferrari. This one came out in 2019. It focuses on precision, attention to detail, and endless repetition. The last three that we have on this list are The Imitation Game, came out in 2014. It highlights relentless persistence when nobody else believes in the mission. I think this is the story of all of us. Before the last, similar to Rocky, is Creed, which came out in 2015. It emphasizes that legacy requires maintaining a strict routine. The last one, I love this movie so much. The King's Speech, came out in 2010. Might be a little bit boring, but given that it's a real story, wow. It captures quiet everyday discipline used to conquer deep internal limitations. And this one's based on a real story of the King of England. So if you haven't seen it, The King's Speech, 2010. This is such an amazing list. If you want to go back and listen to this entire list, this entire show, if you'd like, you'll find it on X at Saudia_radio. We're going to take a short break, then we'll be coming back. Don't go anywhere.

Ladies and gents, what a show, what a ride home. I was your host here, Asilat the Jawad, signing off, telling you all have an amazing and blessed, beautiful weekend and day. I hope everybody enjoyed it. Everybody enjoyed the amazing topics that we had today. It was such an amazing episode. I had so much fun. I couldn't believe, you know, the amazing calls that we had. And of course, special thanks to Behind the Controls, Ala Firash. We had such an amazing episode. As we always do, stay safe, be kind, and next up is the one and only John on Shababu Banat. You won't want to miss it.

should go away. After dark.

0: Assalamu alaikum. Welcome to the Shabab Banat Show. It's your soundtrack to the weekend on SRFM, the heart of KSM. I'm your host, John Andrews. I'm spinning a hand-picked mix of banging tunes and chatting to some great guests.
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0: to keep the energy high. The vibe's fresh and the speakers shaking. From Riyadh to Jeddah and everywhere in between. Whether you're cruising the streets, chilling with friends, or just vibing solo, we've got the beats and the chat to power your weekend. So turn it up, stay locked in, and let's enjoy this weekend together. Shabab Webinar and everyone else. Khalas. You got it.
1: Good evening, Saudi Arabia. I hope you are well. It is Saturday night and I hope you're feeling all right. You're listening to the Shabab Webinar Show with me, John Andrews. Now, we had a fantastic show yesterday where we had a fabulous interview with the one, the only Winston Cowan. We had a real adventure vibes. So we're going to carry on our adventure vibes this evening. We're going to be talking about where we can go for top adventure here in KSA. And I'll level with you, it's full of adventure. So many adventures. So if you want to share your adventure stories with us, tell us the time you went camping and your car got stuck in the sand. Tell us about the time you went camping and you found some wolves, or you hang glide off a mountain, or whatever it is. Let me know. I want to hear from you, you adventure fiends out there. You can get in touch with me on +966 555 967 292. I'm going to give that to you again. It is +966 555 967 292. You can send me a WhatsApp. You can send me an SMS. You could even, if you're feeling particularly exciting and you've got a cool story to tell, you can even send me a voice note. Stick that into WhatsApp. I'd love to hear from you. But yes, it's Saturday night. The weekend is not over yet. Thank you so much, Asil. Now, Asil was talking at length about movies that were books. Did you know? You may have heard of the Harry Potter movies. Did you know they were books? Did you know Harry Potter was books? There we go. On that bombshell,

Yeah, picking up the pieces, that is Maps. Maps. It's got two A's in it. Maps is what we're dealing with there. You're listening to SRFM, the Heart of KSA, and my name is John, and I'm your host on this beautiful evening on the Shabab Wabanat show. Now, I want to know, where are you going? What are you doing? This is your evening roll call. Get yourself onto the radio. You can get, just all it takes is a WhatsApp. Send me a WhatsApp. I will read your name out. I will say something nice. And it'll be glorious. It'll be glorious. And you can get in touch with me here on the show, +966 555 967 292. I'll give that to you again. It's +966 555 967 292. Now, we chatted with the indomitable Winston Cowie yesterday, and he is a gentleman explorer who's been to all seven continents, and he has climbed the five tallest mountains of Saudi Arabia, and it was inspirational to talk to him yesterday. But as a, because we are inspired by him, I want to know your adventure stories. I want you to tell me, what have you been getting up to? What have you been doing? Did you go and get stuck in the sand? Have you been diving along the coast? We will share some of those stories, and we'll look at some of the coolest places we can go in the kingdom to try and have ourselves some adventures. We'll be talking about that later in the show. We're also going to talk about some of the cool things that are coming up this week here in KSA, and there are loads. There's loads and loads of cool things happening here in the kingdom. You do not need to travel to have a top time, ladies and gents. Now, and I also will be asking you a great big weekend question. I'm going to share something about my life, something that I've started doing in the last few weeks, and I don't think I can look back. I can't look back after having embarked upon this journey. I worry that my life is forever changed, and I will share that with you in a little bit. But before that, I want to know, what are you doing? Where are you going? Who are our adventurers out there? What are you off doing? Are you off riding camels? Are you driving through the desert? Are you swimming in the seas? What is going down? Let me know on +966 555 967 292. Here is a little bit of Felix Jean.

summer feeling, Matoma. We like that. We still have the summer feeling. We're here on SRFM having a fabulous time, and you have made the absolutely spot on choice of listening to the Shabab Wabanat Show with me, John Andrews. And we're having an adventure special. We're talking about some of the cool things that people have been up to, and I've had a message in from Sam. Sam says he got himself stuck on a sand dune this weekend. Yeah, yesterday he got himself stuck on a sand dune and had to be pulled out. I bet that was quite the adventure, but I'm glad you did get pulled out. I'm glad everything has gone well there. You can get yourself in a real pickle in the desert, so make sure when you're driving there you are going safely. However, I do think it's one of the most exciting things you could do. So thanks very much, Sam, for getting in touch with the show. That was Sam from Riyadh, who is out driving his four-wheel drive all over the sand dunes. So do get in touch if you've been having an adventure like we had yesterday. We were talking to Winston Cowie, and he was telling us that he's been on all kinds of adventures. He's climbed mountains, he has swum the seas. But what have you guys been doing? I want to know what my fabulous listeners, what the Shabab Wabanats have been getting up to. And you can get in touch with me on +966 555 967 292.

Yes, that is Crystal Tides with Courtney Love. I love it. Crystal Tides are my guilty secret at the moment. I cannot stop listening to them. I am a huge Crystal Tides fan. That is a band coming out of Southampton in the UK at the moment, and they're starting to get big. You heard it here first on SRFM, the Half KSA. Now, I asked you, I said, beloved listener, I said, what are you guys getting up to? What's going down? What kind of adventures are you having here in the kingdom? Because we were chatting with Winston Curry yesterday and he inspired us all to get cracking and get some adventure under our belt. And I've had a wonderful message from Tarek. He says, hey, John, love the show. Just got back to the car after hiking the edge of the world. So he's been doing the edge of the world and they're only just getting going now. My goodness. Okay, hiking the edge of the world in Riyadh. They started really early to catch the sunrise over the cliff and it was unreal views, and they've done loads of hiking around there. Total knee killer on the way down, but 100% worth it. Now loving the tunes on their way back to Riyadh. Goodness me, you must have stuck around for some sunset action as well. Ladies and gents, that is brilliant. Thank you so much for getting in touch, Tarek. That is fantastic. So Tarek has been adventuring. He's hiking the edge of the world. Now, if you don't know Riyadh particularly well, if you live somewhere other than Riyadh, the edge of the

world is absolutely amazing. It's this great big escarpment, about an hour and a half drive outside of Riyadh, and it is incredible. The views are spectacular. I've been several times. I've been lucky enough to go several times, and I would absolutely recommend. This country has some incredible adventures that you can get out to and do, especially if you're like Tarek and like hiking. There's some great hiking clubs. There's some great things going on. And hiking with a bit of a view and hiking with some sunset, count me in for the adventures. Ladies and gents, I'm also impressed, Tarek. It's still pretty hot out there, so you've done some great things. I'm impressed. Here is Peace of Your Heart by Medusa. Do not touch your dials. Do stick with us. 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

this. That is the Andrea Bocelli and Hendrix song about football. Who saw that coming? Loved it. Absolutely loved it. What a World Cup that was. Now, I asked you, and this has got a lot of traction, I asked you to get in touch with your cool stories of the adventures you've been having out in the kingdom. Kind of, what kinds of stuff have you been getting up to? And you've just been, the phone is absolutely lighting up. So here we go. I've just had, Reem has got in touch from Jeddah, and she's saying, sending love from Yanbu, to did two deep sea dives this morning. Yes, well done, Reem. Deep sea dives around the Seven Sisters Reef. Now, I don't know where that is, but it sounds exciting. Saw three sea turtles and a huge stingray and some amazing corals. Oh my goodness. I wish I was diving, Reem. I wish I was diving off the coast today. That sounds absolutely brilliant. Crystal clear waters, heading back to Jeddah tonight, listening to the tunes in the car. Oh, yes. Oh, yes, Reem. That sounds tremendous. So we had Tarek got in touch. Well, Tarek got in touch and went hiking. We had Reem. She's been deep sea diving. Oh, amazing. There's so much cool stuff we can do here in the kingdom. Get in touch. I want to know your stories. Get in touch.

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Don't touch that dial. Do stick with us. So many cool tunes and cool stories and wicked chat to come.

Yes, that is One Republic and Counting Stars. They have been to Riyadh on many occasions, maybe at least two, and played great sets. Ladies and gents, boys and girls, you're listening to SRFM, the heart of KSA. Now, the response has been incredible. I asked you, I said, guys, who wants to let me know the excitements they've been having here in the kingdom? And loads of people have got in touch. You too can get in touch on +966 555 967 292. Farhad has said he spent the last couple of days doing the giant swings and zip lines in Al Ula. Now, I have been to Al Ula and I absolutely agree with that, Farhad. Al Ula is one of the most exciting places. You feel, now that has got real Indiana Jones vibes. The whole thing feels like you're gonna have to use a whip, and there's gonna be hats, and there's gonna be something, some kind of big boulder is gonna roll down, and you're gonna have to run out the way, and then you're gonna discover something exciting. Sorry, I get a bit carried.

imagined this before. But yeah, Al-Ula has got real, real exciting vibes on it. Excited vibes. And Farhad has been, and he said he's been doing the rope swing. I actually saw the swing in action, and it looked incredible. I didn't quite pluck up the, didn't quite have the chutzpah myself. I didn't quite have the bravery to have a go. But it looked incredible. So Farhad, if you're doing the zip line and the canyon swing in Al-Ula, then I tip my cap to you. Well done, because that is spectacular stuff. And another example of all of the cool, exciting, adventure-y stuff you can do. Now, we will keep messaging in. We'll read them out as the messages come in. I will continue to read them out. And so thank you very much, Tariq, Farhad and Reem, for getting in touch with the show. Absolutely love it. If you want to send me some more messages, please do. You can get in touch, +966 555 967 292. After these tunes, I am going to tell you a little bit about the big question of the weekend, the weekend's big question. And let me just tell you, it's something that I've got into recently. I think you might think it might be a bit nerdy. It's not. It's super cool. It's super cool. It's not nerdy. It's super cool. And it's something now that I can't stop thinking about. So might be a bit of a problem. Is it a problem or just a hobby? I think I've got a new hobby. Anyway, I'm going to ask you about it. I'm going to tell you about it after these tunes. Don't Wake Me Up by James Hype. Ladies and gents, boys and girls, SRFM.

there. That is Alan Walker and Pain. Now you're listening to SRFN, the heart of KSA, and this is your host, John Andrews, on the Shabab Webinar. It is for the youth, by the youth, if I count as youth, and I'm not sure I do. But I do at heart. I'm young at heart, right? So for the youth, sort of, by someone who was once youthful. There you go. That works, doesn't it? Ladies and gents, you are listening to the Shabab Webinar Show. And even if you're not particularly youthful, then I'm glad you're listening. And I'm glad you're here. We're listening to the tunes of the day. Now, before we go any further, I want to talk to you about the big question, the big weekend question, right? My big weekend question is linked to something that I've recently got into. And I got into it by accident. I'm going to tell you a small story. So what happened was, my son said to my wife, he said, Mummy, I think we need a 3D printer. To which point I said, we don't need a 3D printer. Who needs a 3D printer? What a thing, it's a waste of time. It's just a toy, a 3D printer. What's it for? I don't know. I've got stuff in my house already. I don't know. Anyway, my wife said, yes, we need one. The children will learn things by having one. So I didn't want one, but it was purchased. We now, our family, as a family, we have a 3D printer. So it was for the children, for them to learn about it. But guess who got asked to set it up? Yeah. Yeah, this guy here, who's got two thumbs and is sat in a chair talking on a microphone and sets up 3D printers for his family. This guy does, right? This chap here, right? So I set this 3D printer up. There was a point in a 3D printer, don't need the point. Anyway, spent my morning setting it up. And then I decided to test it. I did a little 3D print. I printed a little, what was it? I think it was a little penguin or something. Anyway, this is about 3 weeks ago. Printed a little penguin and gave it to one of my children and said, there you go. Look, we have a 3D printer now. What a waste of time. But as it was printing, it gave me one or two little ideas. And it's quite a satisfying thing to watch. Now, fast forward, 4 or 5 weeks of me having this printer? I am obsessed. I'm absolutely obsessed. I cannot tell you. I think about the 3D printer. I dream about the 3D printer. I Google about the 3D printer. It's taken over my... It's my new passion. I have printed so much stuff. My children have barely looked at it. They've had nothing to do with it, right? It's not for the children. It's nothing to do with them. It's just me printing everything. And also, yet to print anything of any value. By which, I mean, obviously, nothing's particularly valuable because it's all made out of plastic. But it's all just fidget spinners and silly toys. I haven't printed anything of any real use. I've printed nothing that I couldn't buy in a shop, and I've had to buy more plastic for me to use in the 3D printer, and that's quite expensive, so it's not even saving me money. So I really don't know the purpose of the 3D printer, but I am absolutely addicted to 3D printing things. It's mad, right? It's mad. You leave it overnight, so you set it going, and then in the morning, there's just more stuff in your house. More things. 3D printers are amazing. As a technology, they are absolutely wild. But I'm still struggling to think, what are they actually for? What useful things should I be doing with them? So this has led me on to my weekend question. My weekend question is, what on earth should I be doing with my 3D printer? Has anyone got any good ideas? I need you to WhatsApp me. What should I print? What would be a good idea? What should I avoid? I don't know. Do you know anything about 3D printers? It's a whole new world. And I knew nothing about it until I started doing a bit of Googling. And oh my goodness, there are some big 3D printing fans out there. You can 3D print anything, and you can 3D print some really cool stuff. Anyway, I digress. Have a look. Tell me, what do you think? Get in touch. +966 555 967 292. I'll give that to you again. +966 555 967 292. Should I be 3D printing? What should I be 3D printing? Is it all just a waste of time? Or in fact, am I ahead of the curve and everyone's going to be doing it? Let me know. +966 555 967 292. And if you also want to tell me about the cool adventures you've been on, the lines are still open for that. Guys, don't touch your dials. Cool.

is Bob Sinclair. Robert. I probably would have to call him Robert. I don't think I'm terribly friendly with him. Robert Sinclair. And Hold On World, Children of the Sky. I agree. Well, just hold on. It's going to be all right. It's going to be all right. You're listening to SRFM, the Heart of KSA, and I'm your host, John Andrews. Now, the big question this evening is all about 3D printers. Do we need them? What's the purpose? Because I've got one. I bought one. And I can't just stop printing tat. It's just silly kid toy stuff. Just silliness. What's it for? Although I'm obsessed with it. Anyway, so one of my things I've printed. Okay, I'll give you a quick rundown of some of the things I've printed. They're almost all fidget toys. So I've printed some lizards that look like lizards. I print quite a lot of penguins. We got just random stuff. What's the point? But the problem is, I'm obsessed. I can't stop printing things. It's so satisfying to watch. Have you ever seen a 3D printer in action? It is mesmerizing. I absolutely recommend you have a watch of a 3D printer in action. It also feels like the future. I feel like this is how everything is going to be made in the future. You just sort of put some tubes of plastic into a machine and then it sort of squiggles around and creates stuff. It's mad. You just wake up in the morning and there's more stuff in your house. Favourite thing I've printed so far, if you're asking, you're not, but I'm telling you anyway, favourite thing I've printed is a Triceratops skull, like a replica Triceratops skull, like the dinosaur. And I have to say it's cool, but what am I going to do with it? Now I'm just a man with a replica Triceratops skull. What does a man need with a replica Triceratops skull? I could tell you it's cool, but where am I going to keep it? What am I going to do with it? I don't know. Anyway, let me know. What do you think I should be doing with my 3D printer? Is it a waste of time? Or is there actually some really cool things I could be doing? Let me know. Get in touch. I reckon I'm just ahead of the curve. This is a craze. People are doing cool things with 3D printers all the time, and I'm just one of the first guys to do it. In fact, side note, I don't even think I'm one of the first guys. I think I'm just sort of reasonably early to the adventure. So that's what we're doing. That's what we're doing in my house. We're just 3D printing stuff all the time. And it makes quite a bit of noise. It feels like there's thunder and lightning going on outside because it's constantly going and shaking. I digress. Anyway, it's my weekend question. 3D printers. Do you have one? And if you do, what do you make with them? And should I be bothering? What is 3D print? What's going on? The 21st century is just an absolutely crazy place to live. Right, here's a bit of Kelly Rowlands. We're going to come back and we are going to talk about what's going on next week in KSA. But do feel free to give me a message and tell me about the adventures you've been on. And you can tell me what should I be doing with my 3D printer. Sorry, Kelly, I got in the way. Here we go. Here's a bit of Kelly Rowlands.

Where do the good boys go? Just don't know, to hide away. You're listening to SRFM, the heart of KSA. My name is John Andrews here on the Shabab Wabanat Show. Hello. Hello, everyone. Hello. I hope you're doing very well. I hope wherever it is you are, whatever it is you're doing, it is a lovely time that you are having. I hope you're safe. I hope you're well. I hope the traffic is being kind. I hope everyone is healthy. That is my dream and my hope for you, I think. And that's what we're aiming for. Now, I've prized myself away from the 3D printing obsession that I have developed. And if you have any suggestions for me, do get in touch, +966 555 967 292. And it is an obsession. 3D printing appears to be, well, I was going to say it's in my blood, but I think that's going to be pretty unhealthy. Let's try and keep the plastic out of there. But it's amazing. Anyway, so what I've done is I'm now going to pivot, and I'm going to try and take my mind off 3D printing by thinking about what are some of the really cool things that are happening in KSA over the next week or so. So the big one coming up, I'm not sure if it starts next week or the week after. In fact, I'm pretty sure it starts next week, is we have the Saudi Falcon and Hunting Exhibition in Riyadh. It looks absolutely amazing. There's been loads of billboards all over Riyadh for it, and I think it's going to be spectacular. So it's in Riyadh Exhibition and Convention Centre in Malham. That's in North Riyadh, if you're interested. So in North Riyadh, we've got the Falcon and Hunting Expedition, not Expedition, Exhibition, very different. It's going to be running daily from October the 10th, from 2 till 2 p.m. to 11 p.m. So get yourself down there. I think that would be fascinating. Absolutely fascinating. If you or your loved one are into falconry, or you're into sort of hunting and stuff, I think there could be some really interesting stuff. So it's spanning nearly 200,000 square meters, and you've got 250 exhibitors from 20 different countries featuring live falcon or auctions, specialised avian medical services, camping and outdoor gear, hunting optics and traditional weapons displays. Sounds like there's something for everyone there. Do get yourself down to the Riyadh Exhibition Centre in Malham and check out the Falcon and Hunting Exhibition. I think that could be incredible. Now, we had a guest on a year or so ago, maybe longer, maybe 2 years ago, I had a guest on, and he worked with cheetahs, and he was telling me that they used to hunt with cheetahs. So what he used to do back in the day, he used to do it here in Saudi Arabia. Cheetahs used to live in the desert, used to have cheetahs around. Maybe even like a few hundred years ago, we had cheetahs around. And what you used to do is you used to put a hood over the cheetah, and then you make sure it can see the prey, like the gazelle or something in the distance, and then you take the hood off, and then the cheetah, like a falcon, would run off and go and kill the gazelle and would kill it for you. So hunting with a cheetah, how cool would that be? Hunting with falcons, amazingly cool. Hunting with a cheetah, wow. Imagine. Anyway, so maybe that will feature in the Riyadh Exhibition and Convention Centre, the International Saudi Falcon and Hunting Exhibition. I think that would be absolutely brilliant to watch. So if you can get yourself down there and have a look at that, we're going to talk about other exciting things that are happening in the kingdom after a bit of Fleetwood Mac.

Every last moment there of Go Your Own Way, Fleetwood Mac. Big fans. So have a bit of Alesso, Heroes.

to me, John, on SRFM, the heart of KSA, and this is the Shabab Webinar Show. Now, we are flying through the show this evening. We're having a fabulous time. You guys got in touch and told me all the exciting adventure things you've been doing with here in KSA. And so we got in touch and told me you've been sand dune driving, you've been swimming in the sea. There's so much cool stuff. We'll unpack some of the coolest things we can do in KSA later on. But at the top of the hour at 9 o'clock, we will play some different tunes, something a little bit different. We're gonna play SRFM Shuffle, and we are gonna see what tunes come our way. The algorithm will take care of some different tracks for us when we get to 9 p.m. So don't touch your dials, do stick with us. That will be a lot of fun. Now, we're looking at and unpacking what are some of the exciting things that are coming up in KSA over the next week or so. So one you could look at, if you're into it, is the Saudi Lifestyle Week. Mm-hmm. So the Saudi Lifestyle Week, again, that's happening in Riyadh, in the Riyadh International Convention and Exhibition Centre, not to be confused with the Riyadh Exhibition Conservation Centre in Malham, right? So we have many convention centres here in Riyadh. This is the RICEC, let's call it that, right? So, and it is between the 5th and the 7th, so it's definitely happening next week. So it's a major trade expo bringing together emerging and establishing brands across high fashion, apparel, interior decor, wellness, and consumer design. So if something along those lines floats your boat, if you are into high fashion like me, if you are into the most fashionable of apparels and interior decorations like I am, if you're into wellness like I am, or consumer design like I am, then you can get down to the Saudi Lifestyle Week at the Exhibition Centre here in Riyadh and check that out. I think there'll be some really interesting stuff going on. As always, Saudi Arabia all over Saudi Arabia appears to be the beating heart of a lot of these industries, and everyone seems to be coming here to show us what can be done. So it's really cool that we've got the Lifestyle Week happening here in Riyadh in the International Convention Centre. So do try and check that out. Now, here's a bit of Eric Prydz. Call on me. You should call on me. +966 555 967 292.

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Well done to you. Well done. Correct answer. You listen to SRFM and this is the Shabab Webinar Show. So we are looking at cool things that are going on in KSA next week. And here's a cool one for you. Down in the down in Riyadh, in the Intercontinental in Riyadh, we've got Ahmed Amin. He's bringing his stand-up comedy to the kingdom, which is fantastic. So next Thursday, so October 8th, next Thursday, we've got Ahmed Amin. Now, if you are aware of him, I think you're going to enjoy him. But if you're not aware of him, he is a popular Egyptian actor and comedian. And he brings his live solo Arabic stand-up show to Riyadh. So you can get tickets on all the major ticketing portals. So if you are a fan of Egyptian stand-up comedy with Ahmed Amin, then do go and check that out. I think it would be hilarious. Now, I don't think my Arabic is good enough to be able to possibly participate in the jokes as much as I would like, but I think that would be a fantastic opportunity to go and see some stand-up comedy. I love a bit of stand-up. I wish I was brave enough to give it a go. I wish I was A, brave enough, and B, funny enough. I think I also need to be funnier. But what a thing. I am in awe of people who can do stand-up comedy. I think it is absolutely hilarious, and I find it just the funniest thing. Anyway, so Ahmed Ali, he is coming to Riyadh, and he's coming next Thursday. So get yourself tickets for that if that's the kind of thing that floats your boat. Here is No More Tears by Jubail.

Yes, ladies and gents, boys and girls, welcome back. You're listening to SRFM, the heart of KSA. Now, we have been breaking down some of the exciting things that are happening next week across the kingdom. Now, Jeddah's got some excitement going on. It's got the International Port Development Conference. Yes. So the International Port Development Conference is happening in Jeddah. Between October 6th and 7th, and it focuses on the Red Sea maritime logistics. Automated port expansion. Now, this is interesting. Lots of these ports getting really interesting sort of automated bits. You've got the loading and the docking bits are all sort of being automated. Great, big, expensive, powerful cranes lifting things in and out. It's looking at getting things more efficient in the port. And I think ports are places that can always get more efficient. Anyway, so that's exciting, isn't it? So we've got the International Port Development Conference in Jeddah. And in Riyadh, sunny Riyadh, where I find myself, we have the circus. Fontana Circus is back in town and they're going to be running shows all the way through October. So do go and check them out. So it's the Middle East's first travelling aquatic circus. Yes, you heard me right. Aquatic circus features a high-tech central water fountain surrounded by aerial acrobats. Now, I have actually been and seen it last year and it's amazing. There's some cool stuff with motorbikes and water and dancing is cool, man. You should go and see the circus if you get an opportunity. It's well worth popping along to. As is the International Port Development Conference. I think very different to the circus. Very different experiences. Both a bit aquatic, but if you're into ports and port efficiency, get to the International Port Development Conference. If you're into circuses and motorbikes driving through water, then go to the circus. That would be my advice. Ladies and gents, boys and girls, we are half an hour away from playing SRFM Shuffle, and we're halfway out playing SRFM Shuffle, where we will change the tunes, we will change up the playlist, and we will see what we get given. It will be it's always an exciting time in our week. Now, here is a bit of Armin van Buuren. Don't touch your dials. 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

Yes, Flow Rider and Wild Ones. You're listening to SRFM, the Heart of KSA, and I'm your host here, John Andrews, on the Shabab Wabanat Show. So good to have you. Thank you for being aboard. Now, we are going to play SRFM Shuffle in just a few minutes. We're going to see what the algorithm throws at us. But before we do that, in honour of our exciting adventures that we had yesterday, talking to Winston Cowie, what we've done is I've looked at some of the best places you can go for some big old adventure here in KSA. And let me tell you, there is some real adventure to be had in this country. It's a beautiful country. I've spent quite a lot of time. I've lived here for years. I've driven around large parts of it, and I've been off-roading in my four-wheel drive, and I've done some camping, and I love it. I absolutely love it. It's a place you can have some real adventures. So I encourage you to get out and have some adventures here. And what we're going to do is look at some of the most exciting adventures and try and inspire you with a few places you might want to go. Now, before I go any further, I've got a message in here for William. William has messaged the show, and I have a big message for William. The message I have for William is happy birthday, buddy. So William has messaged the show, and it is his birthday tomorrow. So happy birthday, William, from all us here on the Shabab Wabanat Show. William, we hope you have the very, very best day. Now, what we're going to do is we're going to play some tunes. And we are going to come back, and then we're going to talk about places we can go for adventure here in KSA. Happy birthday, William, and let's have some chat about some adventures. But for right now, here is Higher Place, Dimitri Vargas. Don't touch your dials.

Yes, ladies and gents, you're listening to SRFM, the heart of Kersey. That is The Beeb. Everyone likes a bit of Justin Bieber, don't they? That is The Beeb here on SRFM, the heart of KSA. Now. We've been having a weekend of adventure and swashbuckling. We had a lovely long chat with Winston Cowie last week in the other show, and now he's got us all inspired to try and sort of think about what kind of adventures can we have in the kingdom. So here is the first one to think about. If you're thinking, I need some adventures, I need to go and have myself some adventures, then here is a good one. So you've got the Al Ula High Adrenaline Sandstone Canyons. In fact, we had a message from that earlier. I think it was it Tarek who'd just been doing some adventure swinging. So well done. So the High Adrenaline Sandstone Canyons in Al Ula, it's an extreme outdoor sport set against 200,000 years of human history in dramatic redstone formations. It's amazing, right? You go up to 100 kilometers per hour, take on the Via Ferrata. Now, a Via Ferrata is an amazing bit of kit. If you've ever seen it, what a Via Ferrata is basically, it's an Italian phrase for these metal spikes that are put into the wall, and you just climb up those iron spikes. So it's amazing, right? So you drop into the canyon swing hanging 85 meters above the gorge, right? So you can go and do some really exciting Indiana Jones stuff at Al Ula. I encourage you to go. If you've not been to Al Ula, it is an incredible spot, and you can go and go there and feel really Indiana Jonesy. I would encourage you to. And the night skies, the night skies are some of the most beautiful night skies I have ever seen. So I encourage you to get out and go and have a look at Al Ula. It is incredible. What we'll do is play some tunes, and we'll come back and we will talk about another very cool place we can visit if we want to do some really cool outdoorsy stuff here in the kingdom. We're going to be talking about the Assam Mountains next. Don't touch your dials. Do stick with us. Here is Ellie Goulding and Burn.

0: Yeah, ladies and gents, boys and girls, welcome back. You're listening to SRFM, the heart of KSA, and that is Call On Me, the Ryan Ryback remix. You are listening to the best station you can hear in KSA. You're listening to SRFM. Woohoo! Well done, well done. Now, we are going to be playing, we're going to change it up, change the music up a little bit, and we're going to play SRFM Shuffle. You're going to enjoy that for the final hour of our show. But we are still talking about adventures you can have in the kingdom. We love some adventures here in the kingdom. So one of the things that you could do is I said we would talk about the Asir Mountains. The Tanamat and Asir Mountains is a beautiful place you can go to in southwest KSA. One of the best reasons, one of the greatest reasons, is it's got year-round cool, mild climate and high elevations. It's got lush pine forests and high altitude peaks. Now, these are quite high, right? They're over 3,000 meters high, and that's not small. Those are significant mountain ranges. They've got deep granite valleys, so get over there and you can do some proper trekking in the mountains, in the Asir Mountains. It's somewhere I've not been to, but I would love to get to. So the things you can do, you can go rock climbing. In the Tanamat is Saudi Arabia's premier spot for climbing destinations, offering established and single pitch routes on solid mountain crags. Very exciting, right? Get up to that, and you can also do some mountain hiking. Now that appeals to me. I think my rock climbing days might be behind me, but I love the idea of some mountain hiking. So trek up through the fog shrouded paths of Al Suda and the Jabal Sauda, the highest peak in the kingdom, or hike along the ancient stone paved trails of the inland highland villages. That sounds amazing. Count me in. So if you fancy a little bit of trek, if you fancy going up a mountain, something like that, then I would recommend that you get yourself to the Asir Mountains. That sounds absolutely beautiful, and somewhere we can have some proper outdoorsy adventures. We can do some hiking and get going. If you've done this, or if you've got anything you'd like to add to this list of adventurous places, Indiana Jonesy places we can go to, then get in touch on +966 555 967 292.
1: 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It's SRFM time. Turn it up, let's go. Sit back, relax, and let the sound take over.
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Here we go, ladies and gents. Now we're moving into the SRFM shuffle part of the evening. The tunes are going to get a bit different. We're going to throw them back. Here is a bit of Roxette and Listen to Your Heart. Banger.

Listen to Your Heart. That is Roxette here on SRFM. We're playing SRFM Shuffle here on the Shabab Wabanat Show, and we are having a great time. So here is another place that you should definitely consider if you are wanting some adventures here in KSA, and you can have some incredible adventures here in KSA. The Rub Al Khali. Yes, the Empty Quarter. My goodness. Now, this is a place I've wanted to go to forever, for the absolute whole time I've been here, and from before, I want to go to the Empty Quarter, right? Best time to visit is November to March, so time's coming up. It is the largest continuous sand dune on Earth. Right? Largest continuous sand desert on Earth, featuring massive sand dunes that are over 250 meters high. That's unbelievable. That's so much sand and so much adventure you can have there. So the key things you do there is 4x4 dune bashing and overland expeditions. So multi-day off-road overland journeys across the shifting sands and salt flats. And there's also some remote desert oases there. So imagine driving over sand dunes and finding these oases, these water holes in the middle of the desert. Oh, and I think I'm right in saying that the Empty Quarter is one of the least populated places on Earth. There's just nobody there. It's really in hostile environment.

environment to go and be part of. And I think that would be an incredible adventure to have. And the fact that we have it here in KSA is fantastic. So if you have been, or you are there, or you're planning to go, do get in touch. +966 555 967 292.

Yes, what a time to be alive. That is Katrina and the Waves, and she is Walking on Sunshine. Such a happy song. You're listening to SRFM Shuffle on the Shabab Webinar Show with me, John Andrews. Now, we're talking about places you can go for a big old bit of adventure here in KSA. And so we talked about the Rub Al Khali. We've talked about the Asir Mountains. We have talked about Al Ula, and they all sound outstanding. But if you fancy getting your toes wet, don't forget Jazan and El Lith. So you've got Jazan and El Lith. They are scuba diving and deep sea explorations. Now, I have actually been diving off Al Lith. I've done it several times. The wildlife is incredible. The coral reefs are next level. And when I did it at a particular time of year when the whale sharks were in town. Now, whale sharks are the biggest fish, biggest fish in the world. They're called whale sharks. Now, they're not really sharks in that. I'm not even sure they have teeth. But what they do, they're enormous. They're, I don't know, 5 or 6 times the length of a person. And they are filter feeders, and they come along, they filter the water at the top. But actually, a surprisingly little amount is known about them. Other than, we do find them in the waters of the Red Sea in sort of April, May sort of time. So keep your eyes peeled for that and get involved in that. And you can go swimming alongside them. You can dive in and swim. And seeing them underwater is a very special experience. Very special experience. I remember thinking it was utterly incredible that we had these whale sharks just swimming along inside in the Red Sea, so close to us here in KSA. So yes, that's a beautiful experience. So do get yourself down to Jazan and El Lith and check out those places. Now we're going to carry on with the tunes. Here is a bit of Wham and Wake Me Up Before You Go-Go. We are, of course, doing SRFM Shuffle, and the tunes coming are, we're going back to yesteryear. We're having some adventures. We're getting some classics on the show this evening. Stick with us. There's some belters coming up. Don't touch your dials.

No, you can't hurry, love. You just have to wait. It is, I believe, a game of give and take. Can't argue with that. Now, can we? Now, can we, Phil? Now, you're listening to SRFM Shuffle, so these might not be the tunes you normally hear on your beloved SRFM, but tonight we have rolled the dice. SRFM Shuffle is going to give you some throwback tunes, but we're also talking about adventures, places you can go, things you can do in KSA to have a big old adventure here. And so here's somewhere else you can go. If you are in Riyadh, if you're close to Riyadh, never forget the edge of the world. So it's only 90 kilometres out of Riyadh, and you can go there and see this beautiful escarpment. I've been there low of times. This is beautiful escarpment that just sort of rolls down into the valley. It's 90 k's out of the city, and there's some brilliant hiking, some views. I would recommend you go there, take a picnic, and you can have a look. It's really, really is something. So it's a good time to visit. Is during the winter, during the colder months. It's a massive geological cliff drop off on the Tawak Escarpment, offering uninterrupted views of an ancient ocean bed. Is the you just see the desert spread out in front of you. So rugged 4x4 off-roading, navigating the dry riverbed is really exciting, and rough rocky terrain to access the remote cliff. And then when you get there, you can do some cliff hiking and there's some really cool fossilized coral and natural caves and this kind of thing that you can check out. So if you are in Riyadh and you want a bit more of an accessible adventure, the Rub Al Khali is absolutely amazing, I suspect, but is you don't want to do that without knowing what you're doing or going with an organized group. So this, just going to the edge of the world on the escarpment, I think is somewhere you might want to investigate. I think that would be super exciting. Right, we're going to get back to the tunes, and here is Elton John and a bit of Sacrifice. Oh, this is a tune. Ladies and gents, don't touch your dials.

Good evening, everyone, and welcome to our show. Today, we're taking you on a journey to one of Saudi Arabia's most fascinating destinations, Al Ula. Imagine a place where enormous sandstone mountains rise from the desert, where ancient civilizations left their stories carved into stone, and where visitors can experience Saudi culture, nature, adventure, and hospitality all in one destination. That place is Al Ula. Al Ula is located in the northwest of Saudi Arabia. In Al Ula Governorate, it has become an important destination for visitors from Saudi Arabia and around the world. Let's discover what makes Al Ula special, what visitors can see and do there, and why tourism is playing an increasingly important role in the region. When people think about tourism, they often think about beaches, modern cities, shopping, or entertainment. But Al Ula offers something different. It offers a journey through history. For thousands of years, people have lived, traveled, and traded through the Al Ula region. One of the most famous historical sites is Hijra, also known as Mada'in Saleh. Hijra is Saudi Arabia's first UNESCO World Heritage Site. The site is famous for its monumental tombs carved directly into the sandstone mountains. Some of these tombs are remarkably well preserved. The other destination, also very known and remarkably great for its landmark, is Qasr al-Farid, the Lonely Castle. Despite the name, it is actually a monumental tomb. Its enormous rock facade stands alone in the desert landscape, creating one of the most recognizable images of Al Ula. But not only that, Al Ula has also Dadan, an ancient kingdom that flourished in the region more than 2,000 years ago. Visitors can see agricultural remains and learn about the people who lived in this area and its importance as the center of trade. Sometimes described as an open-air library, it contains ancient inscriptions and carved into rocks. There are inscriptions, and these inscriptions provide clues about the lives, beliefs, and activities of people who lived in the region many centuries ago. So when you visit Al Ula, you are not simply looking at beautiful rocks, you are looking at evidence of human history. Now let's leave history for a moment and talk about nature. Al Ula is famous for its dramatic desert landscape. The region is surrounded by sandstone mountains, canyons, valleys, and wide open spaces. The colors can change throughout the day. In the morning, the rocks may appear soft and golden. As the sun moves across the sky, the mountains can become orange, red, brown, and even purple. And at sunset, the landscape can look completely different again. For photographers, nature lovers, and anyone who enjoyed peaceful surroundings, Al Ula offers many opportunities. And there's another special feature of the region, its oasis. The Al Ula Old Town area is surrounded by palm trees and agricultural land. For generations, farmers have grown dates and other crops in the oasis. The contrast is beautiful. Green palm trees surrounded by a dry desert landscape. Now let's walk through Al Ula Old Town. For centuries, Old Town was home to communities living among hundreds of traditional mud brick houses. The town was also an important stop for travelers. Today, visitors can explore its streets, learn about its history, visit shops, enjoy restaurants, and experience the atmosphere of the historic settlement. Walking through Old Town can feel
like stepping between two periods of time. On one side, you see traditional buildings and ancient stories. On the other, you can find modern cafes, restaurants, cultural experiences, and visitors from around the world. This combination of heritage and modern tourism is an important part of Al-Ula's identity. So what can tourists actually do in Al-Ula? There are many choices. History lovers can visit agricultural sites. Adventure seekers can explore the desert and mountains. Families can enjoy cultural activities. Photography enthusiasts can spend hours capturing the landscape. And visitors looking for relaxation can enjoy hotels, restaurants, wellness experiences, and peaceful desert surroundings. There are also guided experiences that help visitors understand the history and culture of the region. One of the most famous modern landmarks is Maraya, the enormous mirrored building located in the desert. The building reflects the surrounding mountains, creating a striking visual effect. It has become an important venue for cultural events, concerts, and experiences. Think about that for a moment. Ancient mountains that have stood for thousands of years, and beside them, a modern building covered in mirrors. That contrast tells us a lot about Al-Ula. The goal is not simply to preserve the past, it is also to create a new experience around the heritage. Tourism is not only about places, it is also about people. Visitors to Al-Ula have the opportunity to experience Saudi hospitality and learn more about local traditions. Food is an important part of the experience. Traditional Saudi dishes, dates,

Saudi coffee, and other local flavors can introduce visitors to culture of the region. Local crafts and products also provide opportunities to connect tourism with the community. And when visitors spend money at local restaurants, shops, farms, and tourism businesses, tourism can create economic opportunities for residents. This is one reason sustainable tourism is important. The question is not simply how many people can visit, it is also how can tourism benefit the local community while protecting the history and environment. Al-Ula's heritage is valuable. Ancient archaeological sites need protection. The desert environment needs care, and local communities need to be a part of the tourism story. That means visitors also have a role. When traveling in Al-Ula, visitors should follow site rules, respect archaeological areas, avoid damaging rocks or historic structures, dispose of waste responsibly, and respect local customs. Responsible tourism allows future generations to enjoy the same places. Imagine a visitor coming to Al-Ula today and seeing an inscription carved thousands of years ago. Now imagine someone visited hundreds of years from now and still be able to see it. That is the responsibility of tourism today. So why should someone put Al-Ula on their travel list? Perhaps the first answer is its uniqueness. There are many beautiful destinations around the world, but Al-Ula combines ancient history, dramatic landscapes, archaeological sites, Saudi culture, adventure, and modern hospitality in one destination. It is also a place where you can slow down, you can stand beneath the desert sky, you can walk among ancient rocks, you can sit among palm trees, you can listen to stories about civilizations that existed long before our own. And then, in the evening, you can enjoy modern dining, entertainment, or cultural events. It is a destination where the past and present meet. Today, we traveled through Al-Ula, from the ancient tombs of Hijra to the historic streets of Old Town to the modernity of Maraya. We discovered a destination where history, nature, culture, and tourism come together. 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

Ladies and gents, welcome on back to a new episode of Saudi Arabia's Urban Development Program. You're tuned in to SRFM, and I need to introduce you to Khuzam Digital Valley. Right now, as you listen to this, there is a race happening between countries. The prize is not oil or land or gold. The prize is computing power. Whoever has the most of it in the coming years gets to build the future, not just renting it from somebody else. And Saudi Arabia made a serious move in that race. In North Riyadh, in a place called Khuzam, at the major technology conference held in

the capital, a project called Huzam Digital Valley was announced. It's a district built specifically to house data centers. That's where we store all of our data, our photos, our information. Data centers are where we save our stuff. This is delivered in phases over the coming years, targeting up to 65 megawatts of capacity by 2033. The international technology companies have already signed on as its first customers. The people who build homes, the people who decide where a school goes so a children can walk or how wide a pavement should be. Now, Huzam itself, because the ambition deserves the understood insight properly. It covers more than 45 million square meters. When it's complete, it is planned to hold over 52,000 homes and more than 281,000 residents. This is an entire city planned beautifully, rising inside the capital. And it sits in what has become one of the most important ground in the kingdom. You've got King Khalid International Airport nearby, along with the Expo 2030 site, King Abdulaziz Park, King Salman Stadium, and Princess Noura University. Drive north out of Riyadh today, and you're driving straight through the future of this country being laid down in real time, street by street. The homes are the part I find really impressive, guys. You've got villas and townhouses across a range of sizes, apartments overlooking Huzam Park, gardens inside the development, schools, mosques, shops, even community centers. This is the hardest thing in all of urban planning to get right. Building tens of thousands of good homes that people are genuinely happy to live with everything a family needs within reach.

Now, sitting alongside all of this, a digital valley of roughly 200,000 square meters, and it's given purpose by this announcement. So what actually goes in on one of these buildings? Almost nobody has been inside one, and the reality is far more physical than the word cloud suggests. You could try to picture rows of tall metal cabinets standing like library shelves. And inside every cabinet, stacked from floor to ceiling, computers. Thousands of them. No desks, no keyboards. The machines simply run through the night. Throughout the weekend, every single holiday, never switched off. What is going to astonish a lot of people when they first walk in is the sound. It is a deep mechanical roar from thousands of cooling fans turning at once. Loud enough that you raise your voice without realizing you've done it. The second is the cold, computers throw off heat, so naturally to combat that, you've got thousands of computers and you've also got cooling units to keep them cool. The other obsession in these buildings is never stopping. The entire design also considers safety. There are backup systems and backups behind those, so there's backups for backups. The ambition is that the grid could drop across the whole district and machines would carry on without pausing. So would you. So why does this matter where these buildings sit, right? This is a golden question. A computer in Frankfurt, Germany, does the same arithmetic as a computer in Riyadh. Well, part of it is distance. Distance costs time. Yes, very much so. Every kilometer between you and the machine adds delay. It is measured in fractions of a second. It really sounds like nothing, but until you remember that fractions of a second are exactly what you feel when you video call someone and it stutters or a page hesitates, yeah, then you start getting angry. Now you know why. Anyway, move the machines closer and everything sharpens. But even the bigger reason is where the nation's information lives. A great deal of what runs digitally in this region still sits on machines in other countries. This means our information travels abroad and comes back. There is a growing understanding worldwide that a country should be able to keep its data in its own soil, under our own laws. It could be health records, government services, banking. Then as well, you've got our

artificial intelligence, which arrived with an appetite the world was not ready for. Truly, every answer you get from an AI you just texted this morning burned through a startling amount of computing power somewhere in the world. And all of it lives in rooms very much like these. Demand globally is close to insatiable, guys. Which is why flatland near a reliable power source has become one of the most contested resources on the planet, and why moving early on this matters so much. And now here's the part of the Khuzam approach I genuinely find clever. Most countries, they built their technology zones out on their own. Khuzam does the opposite. The digital valley goes inside a residential community planned for 250,000 people. So the engineers and the technicians who work in those facilities can also live 10 minutes from their desks. Their children can also grow up in the same community. Another thing to consider, everybody, is that a Saudi teenager in Khuzam is going to grow up with a working data center down the road, as a normal building in their neighborhood where people they know go to work every morning. For most of the last century, we measured a city by what you can point at from a car. How many roads, how many tall towers, but an increasing share of what makes a modern city work is completely invisible to us. The cables, cold rooms full of humming machines, and none of it will appear on a postcard. Because this is truly a skeleton, a machine running, and they're hidden, and they are doing the heavy lifting and the work. The next time you're driving out north, or past the airport, through all of that construction, and you see a large plain building with almost no windows and a great deal of machinery on the roof, look at it properly. This is a country deciding it will own its own future, especially the digital one. Every day in Saudi Arabia is a bright new day and an exciting future. Ladies and gents, thank you all for tuning in to Saudi Arabia's Urban Development Program, and you are tuned in to SRFM. We'll catch you guys on the next one. Stay safe, take care, and be proud. Bye-bye for now.

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Welcome, everybody, to your fitness bit here on SRFM, the heart of KSA. I am Dre AA, he is Mr. Honey, and we are going to talk about what our children teach us about a loving life. Stay tuned.

the real teachers, folks, are actually in our homes. You know, we spend a lot of years teaching our children things like how to tie their shoes, how to say thank you, how to read, write, and share. But if we pay attention, they are teaching us too. Watch a young child for a single afternoon, and you will see someone who knows exactly how to enjoy being alive. Somewhere along the road to adulthood, most of us forgot some of those simple lessons like wonder, curiosity, play, forgiveness, laughter, and most importantly, love. So today, let's become the students for a few minutes. Here is what children can teach us about loving life.

Lesson number one, wonder at ordinary things. 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You'll be surprised. It can be a snail. It can be a puddle. It can be a plane in the sky. It can be the moon appearing during the day. To them, the world is full of small miracles and wonder. As adults, we've seen these things all too often, so we don't even stop to notice them. But the snail is still remarkable. The sunset is still extraordinary. We simply stopped looking. So this week, try seeing one ordinary thing as if it was for the first time. The sky over the sea at dusk, the smell of rain, the sound of your family laughing in the other room. Take a second to wonder at ordinary things.

Lesson number two, ask questions freely. Young children ask hundreds and hundreds of questions a day. Why is the sky blue? Where does the wind go? Why do grandparents have wrinkles? They are not embarrassed to ask about something they don't know. Not knowing is simply just a starting point. As adults, on the other hand, we often stay quiet because we are worried about looking foolish. But curiosity is one of the greatest sources of joy in life. It keeps the mind young and keeps the world interesting. So ask more questions at work, at home, with your friends. Be curious and be the curious one. You will learn more and you will enjoy it more too.

Lesson number 3, play for the joy of it. Children do not play to become better at anything. They don't play because they want to be world champions. They do not track their progress either. Just imagine your kid playing Lego and having a notebook and saying how much better they were yesterday at building with blocks than they did before. They do not need

reason to have fun. They do it because that's just it. It's fun. When was the last time you did something purely because you enjoyed it with no goal attached? No productivity, no improvement, no social media post. Just a simple pleasure of doing it for as long as it feels good. Things like kicking the ball around, building something, drawing badly, dancing in the kitchen, singing in the car. Play is not childish. It is one of the most human things we can do. And if it is a wonderful release from the weight of adult life. So go out there. I got to tell you, I like me building blocks and stuff like that. I'm sure there's something out there that you can do to really just play for the fun of it.

Lesson number four, and it's probably one of the most incredible ones that I've ever seen the children do, is they let it go quickly. You've seen two kids fight over a toy loudly, right? And moments later, everything is forgotten and they play together like nothing has happened. Children feel things fully. They cry, they get angry, they get upset, but then they let it pass and they move on. As adults, we tend to hold on to things. We replay the hurt for days, sometimes for years. Of course, some things deserve deeper reflection. Ask yourself how much of your energy is still tied up in something that happened last week. But many small irritations do not. So feel it, then release it. Forgive quickly, the way a child would. You will carry it much lighter in your heart and you will carry far less. So it is important just to let things go quickly.

Lesson number 5, and it's probably the most beautiful sound any father or mother has ever heard, is laugh easily and often. It is often said that young children laugh many more times a day than adults do. They laugh at silly faces, funny noises, their own jokes, which usually make no sense whatsoever. They do not wait for someone to be hilarious. They simply laugh easily. Laughter lifts our mood, relieves stress, and brings people closer together. And perhaps somewhere along the way, we started believing that serious means grown up. So give yourself permission to be silly. Laugh at your own mistakes. Tell a terrible joke at dinner. When a child laughs, laugh with them. Joy is contagious, and children are very generous with it.

0: Lesson number 6, and most importantly, is love openly. Finally, children love without ever holding back. They run to the door when you come home. They hug you with their entire bodies. They tell you they love you out of nowhere in the middle of the supermarket. They do not wait for the right moment or worry about how it looks. As adults, we often keep our love quiet, assuming people already know. Tonight, say it loud. Say it proud. To your children, to your parents, to your spouse, to your friends. Our children will grow up remarkably fast. Let us not only teach them how to live, let's also learn from them how to love living. This has been your Fitness Bit here on SRFM. I am Dre AA. He is Mr. Honey. And we were so excited to be with you. Catch us only here on SRFM, the heart of KSA. We'll catch you guys soon. Have a beautiful day.
1: Beyond mountains, oceans, and rivers, we dance in sync, a harmony of movement fixed onto the bass. We are the jungle, we are the streets, we are the creators behind the beats. We bang our drums, the spoken word, it's how we communicate, it's how we are heard. So let's rejoice for the motherland, that place we call our home. Let's all come together so we never have to dance alone. This is Africa, the center of the world's creation, where mankind began its journey.

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1: Cruising around from east to west to north to south, it is the word of mouth that is around your town. 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That's right.
0: That's right. That's right. That's right.
1: 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We get the climate base is so right on track to keep you back to back and back again. In time you must, that's why we must adjust the quest for you to rest and have the best, the best, the best, the best.

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creating and maintaining motivation. How can a person take back control of his or her life and prepare to tackle their dreams? All right, so first of all, what is motivation? Motivation is the force that compels you to stick with your goals and achieve them. It's the desire to run a marathon, excel at your job, and lose weight. Without motivation, you wouldn't have any inclination to pursue greatness. So why is it so difficult? Well, because your basic motivations first have to be met before you can start working towards improving the finer aspects of your life. What are those? Well, you're motivated first to take care of your physiological and safety needs before you can pursue love, self-esteem, and self-actualization. Before you get ahead of yourself and dive into all of the psychological theories of motivation, take care of your most basic needs. And once you've taken care of the basics, you'll be ready to take on your higher purpose. Some will have a hard time sticking to their goals if they lack passion behind their motivation. And when your thoughts, goals, and actions are all in line, you'll see yourself crossing the finish line before you even know it. All right, the most important step is putting purpose and passion behind your motivation. That's why you need to ask yourself, what goal is important enough to me right now that I can put my mind, body, and soul behind it? Finding and building motivation is vital as it will allow you to change your habits, become the best you, set achievable goals, learn how to manage time, build skills and talents, and improve your mental health. Motivation has an exponential effect. In the beginning, it can be difficult to stick with your goals. When you've made it past the initial pain period, you're more likely to keep working towards the finish line. You'll find that in those moments, it allows you to adapt to a fast-paced, ever-changing environment, function productively, build courage and character, and increase your internal drive.

All right, in this episode of Let Me Advise You, we're talking about motivation, and let's find out. It's also linked with our physical and mental health. How? Well, when we lack motivation, our well-being will diminish. Our basic needs will stop being met, and our mind and body will suffer because of it. You need to have the motivation to go to the gym and work out. You need to have the motivation to be a good parent, partner, and friend. And when we start to become less motivated in simple tasks like cleaning our room, this has a butterfly effect that can negatively affect our well-being. If you're looking for proper motivation, you need to understand that motivation is a flow. For you to feel motivated, you need to dive beyond the surface of your source of motivation. You'll need to find something deeper. There are three parts or layers: the core, which is your ultimate purpose that drives everything you do; your support, that enables that support your work; the enablers that support your work, that's what you need also; and surface, your acknowledgements. Now, the first layer is the core and is the most important. It's the driving force behind your motivation flow, your purpose, and it's sustained by two things: having meaning and forward movement. So, how do you get to your core? Here's how. One, have meaning. It's as simple as asking yourself a question: why? Why are you pursuing this goal over anything else? If it's vague or unclear, the energy will be the same. If it's precise and clear, the energy will be the same too. Now, without meaning, there is no direction. That said, having meaning doesn't mean it has to be grandiose, like changing the world. No, finding meaning boils down to contributing value to something or someone that matters to you. Another way to get to your core so that you can

be motivated is forward movement. The short version of this is to keep moving. Motivation stems from making progress and building that momentum. As soon as you stop, everything else will. The other things to keep in mind is that progress doesn't have to be massive leaps and bounds. No, even if one thing changed for the better, hey, that's still progress. And finally, how to get us ourselves into this motivation habit? Well, a good strategy to ensure forward movement is to be setting milestones and having checklists. These are good ways to visualize big and small wins. Video games do this all the time, and while those achievements are virtual, they still trigger the same motivation centers that you would have in any other instance.

All right, and that was Let Me Advise You, and we talked today about motivation, you know, the force that compels you to stick with your goals and achieve them. So I hope you enjoyed it. This was me, Nareen Bhavana, with director Abdullah Kaid. Have a great day, everybody.

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Hi, I'm Othman Dehlawi, and I'd love for you to join me every weekday from 9 to 11 p.m. for In the Loop. We'll keep you connected with what's happening in Saudi Arabia and around the world, along with great music to end your day. We

and not to pioneer and explore for themselves. For those of us who love to do some self-discovery and set their own goal and path, there are certain things we must know well and to stay true on that journey. We must know ourselves inside out, including what is important to us and what provides the most meaning to us. We must also know what our weaknesses are so that we do not let them sabotage our own forward path, because they can and will if we allow them to. For that, here are some tips for you to set and stay on your own path. First one is, be a pioneer. Taking risks on things aligned with your dreams and daring to imagine that you could succeed if you tried hard enough. Number two, be accountable to yourself. On this journey of pioneering, take responsibility of your actions and the impact of them on others around you. Be honest about mistakes you've been made or played a part in, truly honest about them. Number three, accept certain social rejection. Building up healthy connections with others is primarily the most rewarding thing we can do. But we cannot do this with everyone, right? It's not possible. To be the most successful at this, we must know who we are, and we must believe in ourselves enough to respect the space we make available for others to be in our life too. Number four, build on confidence. The authenticity to follow your own path to success requires healthy self-respect to stay true to it. The foundation behind all self-respect is self-confidence. So, to lay the foundations down well, this takes any and every opportunity you find to build up your own confidence around your value, your worth, and what you have to offer. Number five, learn from your failures. The road of greatness of any kind is paved with rocky ground and is going to be full of moments of temporary failure before conquering the peak. Success is failing 8 times but getting up 9, picking yourself up each time and going again with clear sight on your important values and why you even tried in the first place. And number 6, build up others too. Strong, authentic people ensure that they build up other people around them as often as they can and not push them down or make them feel small. Nobody achieves the true authentic success in their own path in life in isolation from other people. We all require others to support our own success. At the end of the day, success is setting your own path and your own goals. Never let other people tell you how to live your life when you just know you want to set your own goals, and it will be a bit different than choices other people make. So remember, you are responsible to set your own goals and to build your own path.

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1: People come to see me when they have problems. These could be problems, a personal problem, it could be a family problem, it could be a career challenge, or it could be an organizational crisis. But they come to see me when they haven't been able to figure out how to get past this problem on their own. The good news is I absolutely love helping people get past problems. The key is moving past a problem doesn't mean we get to a place where we pretend it never happened. If we do this right, moving past a problem means that we are more strong, more whole, more the person we were ever meant to be than before the problem happened. There have been some key shifts in the art and science of helping people over the last 30 years, and I want to share those insights with you. Let's begin with two different people, two very different problems, and I want you to see if you can figure out why they're stuck and how they can move forward. Let's take Deborah. Deborah's very discouraged. She has the same problem every day. She starts her morning with the mommy pledge. Perhaps you know the mommy pledge. It goes like this. I am not going to yell at these kids today, right? But Deborah sees her kids as very difficult. They refuse to eat what she serves for breakfast. They won't wear the clothes that she sets out. And when it comes time to get in the car seats, these kids are kicking and screaming. So her day becomes not only a physical battle, but a verbal battle. And inevitably, she loses her patience, she drops her filter, and she starts screaming things that she knows are harmful to her kids. She says things like, why are you so bad? And what kind of monsters are you? Kids your age shouldn't act that way. And I can't stand you. Well, she puts the kids to bed, and the tears start. She says to herself, what's wrong with me? What kind of monster? Screams at her own kids. And why are my kids so bad? Well, let's take a look at Keith. Keith is a hardworking professional. Shows up every day, ready for work. He's smart, he's diligent, he likes his coworkers, he's a team player. But for the third year in a row, Keith has been overlooked for a promotion. And this year, his company is experiencing deep layoffs. So Keith says, my situation has gone from being frustrating to now I'm really afraid. He asks me, what if my boss doesn't see my value? What if I get let go in the next round of layoffs? What's going to happen to my home and my family? A key feature of people